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7: Rain chances will be increasing as we go throughout the evening and overnight hours. Heavy rain is expected. Flash flooding is possible across much of the region. Otherwise, overnight lows into the 50s. With your KKTV 11 Alert weather, I'm meteorologist Nick Lavond.
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10: A traffic update from the KVOR Traffic Center.
11: Crash is Fountain eastbound at Alvarado Drive. That crash off on the left shoulder, I-25 southbound at Centennial. And a couple of other crashes, Rio Vista Drive at South Carefree Circle and Voyager northbound at Spectrum Loop in cleanup stages. I'm Coyote, that's traffic.
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0: You know, folks, I'm proud to say because of you in this audience, radio more than anything else, we have so far defended AI, or now SI, data centers, to make great progress, and over the course of several decades, long after I'm gone and some of you are gone, you're going to see that I was right about this. It was just 6 weeks ago, 6 weeks ago, that we were the lone voice here on this radio program, and certainly on TV, with the woke right neo-fascists, with the Marxist Islamists. You could see big fat Steve Bannon teaming up with the Stalinist, the Red, Bernie Sanders, trying to stop this. They should only be denied any of the benefits that come from it.
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2: A traffic update from the KVOR Traffic Center.
3: Couple of earlier crashes over at Fountain eastbound at Alvarado and over at Rio Vista Drive at South Carefree Circle may still have it a little slow there. We are beginning to see some ease in volume, but we still have our pockets of heavy, mainly just time of day stuff. I'm Coyote, that's traffic.
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6: A traffic update from the KVOR Traffic Center.
7: Couple of earlier crashes over at Fountain eastbound at Alvarado and over at Rio Vista Drive at South Carefree Circle. May still have it a little slow there. We are beginning to see some ease in volume, but we still have our pockets of heavy, mainly just time of day stuff. I'm Coyote, that's traffic.
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7: Promising guardrails. I'm Lisa Lucera, Fox News. President Trump says tech leaders have signed off on an agreement that would safely advance artificial intelligence.
8: There's a belief that there should be tremendous self-regulation. And we automatically have regulation with the Department of Justice, the FBI, all of that. But the self-regulation is very important.
7: Meta CEO Mark Zuckerberg agrees with the president, saying there needs to be robust internal and external controls. Anthropic CEO calling for a slowdown in the development of AI, saying the technology has very real risks. The Supreme Court allowing the Trump administration to resume deporting people to countries other than their own for now, while the justices consider whether the policy is legal. The court is expected to take up the case in December. War Secretary Pete Hegseth expected to announce more cuts to the military in a speech tomorrow in Virginia.
9: Secretary Hegseth is gathering enlisted and non-commissioned officers to announce as part of a State of the Force speech that he is doubling cuts to the number of positions reserved for generals and admirals in an effort to reduce the number of active duty four-star positions and National Guard general officers by 20%. The Pentagon says it's an effort to streamline its senior ranks. Hegseth has fired dozens of general officers since arriving at the Pentagon, often with no explanation.
7: Fox's Jennifer Griffin in Washington. Hegseth approved reduction plans for the Army, Navy, Air Force, and the military joint pool earlier this month. That's according to memos obtained by Fox News Digital. After 23 years, a federal judge has ended federal monitoring of the Oakland, California Police Department, the longest-running oversight of a police department in U.S. history. The department made headlines in 2000 after a rookie officer came forward to report abuse of power by a group of officers who were later charged with making false arrests and other crimes. America's listening to Fox News.
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22: Rain chances will be increasing as we go throughout the evening and overnight hours. Heavy rain is expected. Flash flooding is possible across much of the region. Otherwise, overnight lows into the 50s. With your KKTV 11 Alert weather, I'm meteorologist Nick Lalonde.
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26: Hello, America. 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Our number, 877-381-3811, 877-381-3811. Okie dokie. So this Roy Conman Khanna has just built an incredibly expensive home while he's preaching Marxism. What do you think about that, folks? I think that's pretty outrageous and pretty disgusting. Now, I want to salute this Governor Brian Kemp in Georgia. I put a challenge out there, what was it, about a week ago, Rich? That these governors should suspend the sales taxes on gasoline in their states. I mean, the sales tax on a gallon of gasoline in California is about 72 cents. That is just highway robbery. It all goes into a dark pit. You know, Chris Rufo's been great pointing out how corrupt Newsom and that party is out there. It's to the tune of tens of billions of dollars. It's sick. But Governor Brian Kemp did something today, and I want you to hear this. 'cause for this, he deserves some credit. Cut 19, go.
0: California taxes add $1.20 a gallon to every gallon of gas that you buy.
26: All right, now let me tell you why he's right. I've been saying 72 cents because it's the sales tax, but there's other taxes on the way to the pump and getting the gasoline out of the pump. And so he has figured it out that it's $1.20 a gallon. That is just outrageous. Affordability, anybody? All right, let's start at the top. Go.
0: California taxes add $1.20 a gallon to every gallon of gas that you buy out there. Can you imagine that right now? Their unemployment rate is over 5%. And by the way, they had an $18 billion budget deficit just this last year. And while they add the taxes of $1.20 to every gallon of gas you can buy, just about an hour ago, I have again suspended the state gas tax. Thank you, God. Because states like ours, we don't want to take more of your money from you. We want to keep more of it in your pocket.
26: Mm-hmm. And that so trumps the left. And also helps the consumer. You. Present in the Oval Office yesterday. I like this. He's just one of a kind. Cut 20, go.
1: Well, you have a lot of upcoming Republican rallies. You're heading to Oklahoma. You're heading to Alabama, Ohio. What is your message to voters heading into the midterms?
3: We have great people, and we're running against communists, lunatics, socialists. We're running against people that are going to open up the water. We have a border that just came out 17 months in a row. We have no people coming in, zero, which is hard to believe even, but that's what it is. I don't put out the numbers. And we have a strong border. We have the best economy, the biggest investment in the history of our country.
26: Yep. He's the one of the few presidents that I know talks about communists. That's pretty much he and Reagan. That's about it, as far as I can tell. Certainly in modern times. And he's right. And when I wrote this book, American Marxism, you know, I was being interviewed, especially on TV and radio, and people would keep talking about socialism, progressivism. And Mr. Producer remembers this. My wife's used to get very annoyed by it as well. I said, no, it's Marxism, it's communism, it's not socialism, and certainly not progressivism. That's the name they give themselves. If we're going to defeat it, we have to call it what it is, and that's exactly what Trump's doing. Exactly what Trump's doing. We have the Speaker of the House, Mike Johnson. He makes a great point, too. Cut 21, go.
4: I'm not going to defend some of the people on the far left who have made some of those comments. But
26: this is this guy Ross Sorkin is a lib. Go ahead.
4: But to suggest that the entire party wants that maybe too much. You agree with that? You have friends that are Democrats.
5: Yeah, I've got friends who are Democrats, and they're being run out of the party because it's being taken over. Look, I'm telling you, the most dangerous candidate for Congress in the country right now is not the one waving the communist flag, who the openly avowed Marxists, the Al-Sayeds, and the, you know, AOCs, and the radical. They got people who are terrorist sympathizers who won Democrat primaries around the country. The most dangerous candidate in America is the Democrat running as a moderate, okay? They won't be able to do that. They will have to get in line. They will have to kiss the ring of the socialist, the Marxist, because that's where the energy, the excitement, the grassroots of the party is headed.
26: Mm-hmm. And that's a very, very important point. They're all going to wind up marching in line and clicking their boots. That's what they're going to do, no matter how they run and what they say. And that's the truth. Jim Rigby, he's James Tallarico's mentor and pastor, one of his pastors, and Texas, this shouldn't even be close. I don't care what Cornyn supports and doesn't support, or Rove supports or doesn't support. They're irrelevant. They are the definition of a rhino. Unfortunately, the woke right neo-fascists don't know what a rhino is, so to them, everyone's a rhino and a neocon. They are really Republicans in name only. They're liberal Republicans. And Paxton, whether you like him or not, defeated Cornyn fair and square. And now we need to get him in the Senate, or you're going to have one of the biggest lunatics around, and there are many, coming from the state of Texas, for God's sakes. So this is this guy Rigby, who is Tallarico's mentor. Cut 22, go.
6: And I think capitalism is in death throes. I mean, I think it's you have to throw everything overboard. It's like that's the next chapter of human rights. It's like life, liberty, pursuit, happiness is not capitalism. Mm-hmm. That every person has a right.
7: Right.
6: To medicine, to a livable wage, stuff.
26: Let me stop there. Every person does have a right to medicine and a livable wage. Just go out and get it. We don't have an obligation like we're some kind of indentured servants to provide it to people who don't work, or maybe people who need to get other jobs or something like that. You saw what Obamacare did. Obamacare blew the roof off of the cost of health care. It's a big sop for insurance companies. And the coverage is awful. Livable wage. You decide if your wage is livable or not. If you're paying taxes in these blue states and these blue cities, I don't care what kind of wage you're earning. It's almost impossible, friends, to meet ends, isn't it? Go ahead.
6: Only nation... developed nation that doesn't have that stuff.
7: Right.
6: And they're calling that communism.
7: Right.
6: So to me, to just stop looking at the label and what is it that you want?
8: Marx was basically quoting the book of Acts.
9: Yeah.
8: And it's like Christians don't realize that. It's
26: Marx is quoting the book of Acts. Marx, who rejected all religions and insisted that religion was mysticism. This guy tells you he was quoting the book of Acts. So they take the Bible, particularly the New Testament, and they twist it into Marxism. Isn't that crazy? It's crazy. Go ahead.
8: Can't really see it because we're so brainwashed in this culture that we can look at it and we just can't see it.
26: We're brainwashed in this culture, don't you know? They run the schools, K through 12, as well as the colleges and universities. They run the media, but they're brainwashed from you and me, don't you know? Now, I want you to understand, this is on the ballot in Texas. This is Tallarico's mentor. And I want to be even clearer than that. Look at it this way. It may help. And if you have an recalcitrant friend or a family member or people in your social circle or wherever, try it this way. It's the Republican versus the Marxist, Islamists, and fascists. That's what it is. It's the Republican versus the Islamist, communist, fascist. That's what's on the ballot. I'll be right back.
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1: If you've been paying attention over the last couple of weeks, we had that unbelievable story coming out of Penn State where some fraternities, as part of a hazing, were cutting up cocaine and fentanyl. And you think to yourself, boy, that you don't hear that story very often. And then a couple of weeks later, you heard a story about Wisconsin and their fraternity where 30 pledges last week were found filthy, half naked, three quarters naked, filled with condiments in the basement. Then you heard the story the other day about this Cornell fraternity where there was alleged harassment by a young woman, which has now taken the country by storm. To talk about all of this and put this into perspective is Douglas Furberg. He's a founder of the Furberg National Law Group. And Douglas, you apparently specialize in holding fraternities and national headquarters and universities accountable for these hazing injuries. Douglas Furberg, welcome to America at Night. Thanks for joining us.
2: Well, thank you very much. I'm glad to be here and hope to be able to convey the truth about fraternities.
1: Yeah, take me through this. I mean, it seems like every couple of weeks there's another story where fraternities are behaving badly. Take me through this. Is this well, a one-off, or yeah, or is this continue to be a major problem?
2: No, it is anything but a one-off. So you have to go back in time a little bit. And in the 1980s, fraternities were so dangerous. And to the present, they were ranked as dangerous by the insurance industry as toxic waste dumps. Okay, so think about that for a minute. And in the 1980s, they began losing their access to commercial insurance. And that's because of the number of sexual assaults, the number of hazing incidents, the number of injuries and deaths. And so the fact that we're focused on three incidents right now is just a matter of the public having a difficult time in catching up to what the fraternity industry has known for decades and refused to address, and what universities in their infinite wisdom pretend to know but don't actually ever convey this information to students accurately. So yes, you've heard about three incidents, but the fraternity is rife with injury and death and has been for decades. And the fact that the public has an opportunity to focus on it is only an indication of what the fraternities have been hiding for so long.
1: Have we not grown from the 80s? Were things not transformed from the 80s, where there's not a sort of transformation of these fraternities and brought up to the 21st century standards?
2: Well, you'd like to believe that, right? But if you actually study what fraternities have done since they began losing the access to commercial insurance, they've just indemnified themselves against the risk. They've not substantially changed their policies, nor the means by which they enforce those policies. So, for example, you can talk about pledging right now and hazing right now, and why on God's green earth do we not even begin to address the question of who pledges to join organizations in this country? I'm sure as a successful person in your industry, you've joined numerous organizations, professional and personal. Have you ever then had to submit to an 8-week period where individuals can subject you to various tests to see if you're worthy of becoming a member in that organization? It's ludicrous. And back in 1990, the African American fraternities recognized that they didn't have the ability to prevent serious incidents of injury and death in connection with pledging, and they banned the practice. The majority of white fraternities still want to convince you that it's some incredibly valuable thing that students who are taking classes full time should be engaging in for an 8 to 10 or 10 week period in the middle of a semester. It's ludicrous, and their means for enforcing policies, and it's sort of ridiculous. Universities will say, and fraternities will say, we don't condone hazing. Well, of course not. It's illegal. So it's a throwaway sentence. The question is, what do they do to enforce prohibitions on hazing? And the fact is that the means of implementation rests in the hands of untrained 18 and 19-year-olds who are essentially holding their first full-time job to make life and death decisions. And it has failed for decades, and they don't change it.
1: How responsible are the universities to allow this to continue?
2: Well, that's a huge issue because we've just recently, in the death of Sam Martinez at Washington University, held the university liable for failing to protect Sam. And one of the central issues with universities, and it's true with the Wisconsin fraternity, is that universities actively promote and commit substantial resources to convince students about all the good qualities of fraternities and why they should join and how it's going to improve their life without accurately disclosing the risks to them. So you can go right now, and any of your listeners can go on to the University of Wisconsin-Madison website right now, find the section for fraternity and sorority affairs, and you will see, and this reflects a lot of financial resources paid into it by the university, numerous pages stating the benefits of joining and telling students how to join and indicating how many students are members of fraternities. And if you want somehow to find out about chapters that have been closed, the risks of hazing, the risks of sexual violence, truth about the fraternity industry as being rated as dangerous as toxic waste dumps, you have to click 7, 8, 9 pages to get to something called a scorecard that first focuses on grades, and then find another site that might tell you about incidents that have happened. And that's just a refusal to accurately tell students about the risks they face on campus so they can take actions to protect themselves. And when I did the mass shooting at Virginia Tech, that was one of the central premises that came out from the investigation that took place, is that students are entitled to know the truth. And universities do not do that almost across the board.
1: We're spending a lot of time on fraternities. Sororities have this problem, or this is not a problem with sororities?
2: Oh, hey, by the way, one could say women are smarter than men at this age, and I'm happy to say it. In the 1980s,

0: This is America at Night with McGraw-Milhaven.
1: The Supreme Court today gave President Trump another victory, at least temporary victory on a central piece of his mass deportation agenda. The Supreme Court agreed with the administration, at least for now, can resume rapidly deporting immigrants to countries other than their own. The justice cleared the way for the policy to continue. They also announced that the court would fast track the case and hear oral arguments about it in December, setting up a final ruling on the issue next year and a new test for presidential power in court. The one-page emergency ruling was unsigned and gave no vote count, as is typical in these types of cases. So President Trump will be allowed to continue to send immigrants to countries other than the ones in which they came from. Apparently, because if they sent them back to the country in which they came from, they might be in danger. So the United States sends them to a third country that is accepting these. The United States cuts a deal with this third party country, if you will. And they take the people who are here being deported but can't go home. Sort of like last call at a bar. You don't have to go home, but you can't stay here. And so we are sending them to third-party countries, at least for now, until the Supreme Court has a chance to hear oral arguments in December. So President Trump wins again at the Supreme Court level. We are just getting started. Stay right there. When we come back, we are going to talk about fraternities and what is going on with fraternities. We had the one in Penn State where they were cutting up the drugs. We had one in Wisconsin where they were found half naked, covered in condiments. You had the abuse in Cornell. We'll talk to an expert about all of that coming up in just a minute. America at Night.
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11: A former Idol contestant found guilty. I'm Ted Lindner, Fox News. A verdict in the case on Tuesday against former American Idol contestant Caleb Flynn.
12: Verdict, count two, murder. ORC section 2903.02A, 2903.02D, and 2929.02B. We, the jury in this case, being duly impaneled and sworn, find the defendant, Caleb C. Flynn, guilty of murder as charged in count two of the indictment.
11: An Ohio jury finding Flynn guilty on all charges, including murdering his wife. Flynn accused of fabricating a break-in to his Ohio home, making himself look like the victim in order to allow him to keep custody of his daughters and be with his mistress. Flynn's lead attorney, Patrick Mulligan, says he'll likely appeal.
13: While we respect the system, certainly, we're disappointed. I fully anticipate that there will be a notice of appeal filed, and this decision will be tested thoroughly in the Court of Appeals.
11: Flynn cried as the verdict was read in court. President Trump announcing the launch of a brand new government website powered by artificial intelligence. The president describing the new America.gov as a platform that will help Americans navigate a range of federal government services and give more power to the people.
14: With America.gov, the federal government no longer stands in your way, and it stands only at your service. And that's what we're doing. We're simplifying it. We're glamorizing it. We're making it what it should be.
11: And the Supreme Court is allowing President Trump's administration to continue deporting people to countries other than their own for now. This is the justices consider whether the policy is legal. The high court said it'll hear arguments on whether migrants must have a meaningful chance to object before being sent to countries where they have no ties. The order halts an appeals court ruling, at least for now. America's listening to Fox News.
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18: Rain chances will be increasing as we go throughout the evening and overnight hours. Heavy rain is expected. Flash flooding is possible across much of the region. Otherwise, overnight lows into the 50s. With your KKTV 11 Alert weather, I'm meteorologist Nick LaVond.
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22: America at Night. Here's your host, McGraw-Milhaven.
23: We started doing the show back in December. We have cut a deal with the Parks Department, and we've had this ongoing series, and it has been so well-received. We love doing it. We learn so much. The friends of the groups that join us each time enjoy doing it, and the response from the audience is just overwhelming because it's a chance to sort of rediscover what we know, what we thought we know, parks we knew, parks we never heard of. And so tonight we continue our 250th celebration of this tremendous country. There's a lot more that unites us than divides us, and tonight we're going to talk about Katahdin Woods and Waters. And Brian Hendricks is the executive director of the Friends of the Katahdin Woods and Waters. Brian, welcome to America at Night. Thanks for joining us.
24: McGraw, thanks so much for having me. And I'm just going to, off the top, say that the pronunciation is Katahdin, actually.
23: Katahdin. I knew I was going to butcher it. I said it 75 times. Katahdin. Katahdin Woods and Waters. Okay. Where in the world, Brian, is Katahdin Woods and Waters?
24: Katahdin Woods and Waters spans 87,500 acres in northern Maine. So if you can picture Acadia National Park, we're about 2.5 hours north of that. So we're pretty far up there.
23: How big is 87,000 acres?
24: Oh, well, it's pretty big. You know, it spans a big stretch of Penobscot County. We are in what is known as the Katahdin region. We sort of are centered around Katahdin, which is a mountain in Baxter State Park, which we share a western boundary with. But yeah, it's a pretty big expanse of land.
23: Now, the park is celebrating its 10th anniversary. I missed the news release when it was announced 10 years ago. Take me through why it took so long and how this park came to be.
24: Sure. So it's a really interesting story. So we're located in northern Maine. This is land that has had human activity for really 11,000 years. But just going back to 2001, a woman named Roxanne Quimby, who was the co-founder of Burt's Bees, began buying up timberland in this part of the state with the vision for creating some form of park that would be preserved for people to enjoy. And the idea for a national park was batted around. And eventually, in 2016, she donated this land to the National Park Service on the centennial of the National Park Service, and President Obama at the time used the Antiquities Act to designate this land as a national monument.
23: I think I saw that in an episode of West Wing once, didn't I?
24: Yeah, I think that has probably been a topic on the West Wing. For sure.
23: it sounds like an extraordinary piece of land. Take me back. There have been people and human activity on it for how many years?
24: Well, I said 11,000 years, which is really when the glaciers retreated in this part of Maine. And so something that's significant about this landscape is that it's the homelands of the Penobscot Nation. It's culturally significant to all Abenaki nations. These are the indigenous tribes in what is now called Maine. So there's the tribal historic activity. This land was also heavily logged and was really significant to the country's logging history throughout the 19th and 20th centuries. And intertwined with that, there was also interest from artists and explorers and writers like Thoreau, and Teddy Roosevelt spent time here exploring as well.
23: What was it before? So she was just buying up random plots of land? Was she buying up parks or other people's lands? How did she amass such a contiguous land mass?
24: So it was really purchasing these from timber companies, and after they had harvested the land, that's really the crux of it. So she was able to put her fortune to a vision for conservation in the area, and so the thing to know about the North Woods of Maine is that that's actually almost 11 million acres, and that's a patchwork of public lands like Katahdin Woods and Waters National Monument and state public lands like Baxter State Park and other state parks. It's also a big network of lands privately held by timber companies and land trusts, and it really is a pretty remarkable patchwork to complete what is understood as or called the North Woods of Maine.
23: I can only imagine the wildlife. Tell me about the wildlife. Holy mackerel.
24: Sure. That's one of the reasons that it was important to protect this place for the future. You know, of course, iconic populations of moose and black bear, but also some threatened species like Canada lynx. Really remarkable watershed, the least developed watershed in the Northeast that's home to spawning grounds for endangered Atlantic salmon, native brook trout, and others cold water fish. So it's a really special place and quite beautiful.
23: Okay, so is it just, well, can you go hunting and fishing in the park?
24: That is a yes and a no. So there are parcels that are technically part of the park where you can hunt and fish and snowmobile. And then there are parcels that are where those activities are restricted. And the east branch of the Penobscot River is the main feature of the monument. It sort of bisects those parcels. And so on the east side of the river, you can hunt, and on the west side, you cannot.
23: Interesting. What town is it near? Like Yellowstone is near West Yellowstone. You sort of get into West Yellowstone. Do you have a town that sort of is the launching point to the park?
24: Sure. So the gateway communities are Millinocket at the southern end of the monument, and then Patton at the north end of the monument. And so that a number of smaller communities as well, like Mount Chase, Island Falls, Medway, East Millinocket. But those are the big ones.
23: I suspect now, have you hit the fall peak season on the leaves turning, or are you still a little early?
24: Yeah, we're really approaching peak right now. It's such a stunning time of year, and definitely I think this weekend is going to be peak, it looks like.
23: And to take me through, I mean, I'm assuming you're going to be inundated with all sorts of people going to see the turn of the leaves, I'm assuming.
24: Yeah, this is a really popular time of year for folks to visit. There's a lot, just the entire Katahdin region has so much to offer, and the monument is really, there's a network of these old logging roads that are really beautiful to drive on, to bike on, and of course, paddling the rivers and streams. So it is a really wonderful time of year to experience those views, experience the changing of the leaves, and it is definitely a really popular time. It looks like the weather is going to be pretty good this weekend after being sort of clobbered by this nor'easter the last few days here.
23: Katahdin Woods and Waters. It's in Maine. It's 87,500 acres of pristine land. We'll come back and talk more with Brian Hendricks, who is the executive director of the Katahdin Woods and Waters Friends Group, as our 250th anniversary celebration continues, highlighting national parks. More in a moment. America at Night, back after this.
5: Celebrating the natural beauty of the United States. This is America at Night with McGraw-Millhaven.

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0: Director of the Katahdin Woods and Waters National Monument. It's 87,500 acres in Maine. It's 10 years old. Brian, talk about the sky at Katahdin National Park.
1: Absolutely. The thing to know about the sky here is that it's really dark. So dark, in fact, that in 2020, we were certified an International Dark Sky Sanctuary, which is only the second national park site in the country to have that designation and the first in New England. So it's a really special place to look up and experience the night sky.
0: Can you see the northern lights? Do you see the northern lights there or no?
1: Yeah, every now and again, you get some great northern lights. And, you know, I've been seeing some murmurings that there may even be some in the near future. So we're hoping for that again. And they measure this with a dark sky meter readings. And some of the readings taken in Katahdin Woods and Waters National Monument have been really some of the highest east of the Mississippi. So, if you can picture the East Coast, you know, you have Washington, D.C., New York City, Boston, Portland, Maine, Bangor, Maine, and then the expanse before Canada is sort of where we fall. And it's just this gap in the Northeast Corridor where we get these pristine night skies free of light pollution.
0: Yeah, that moniker of having that designation, one of the darkest places east of the Mississippi, because it's so dark, you're able to see the nighttime sky in ways you've never been able to see before. And the pictures online are utterly staggering. And if it's anything like that in person, it must be an unbelievable light show.
1: It really is an incredible experience. You know, I think of taking my kids camping. I think of the stories I hear from our educators who lead youth trips in the monument. And really, it's exciting to hear kids and their reaction to this, especially if they're coming from a community that doesn't have skies as dark as this. And it really is almost shocking. You're surprised, you're moved, you're really excited by what you're seeing, because it is, in this day and age, it's so rare. It's so moving to see it.
0: Yeah, and I don't know if it's the actual Milky Way, but it looks like there are giant clouds of stars up in the nighttime sky that you can see with the naked eye.
1: Yeah, on a good night, you can see the Milky Way with the naked eye. And of course, in this day and age as well, even the iPhone is pretty good at capturing those night sky photos. But yeah, on a clear night, you can see the Milky Way with the naked eye. It's really special.
0: Let's talk about camping. Is it easy to go camping? Is it hard? Are there plentiful campsites? Do I have to make an appointment? How does all that work?
1: Yeah, there's a mix of experiences that you can have in Katahdin Woods and Waters National Monument. You know, it is primarily backcountry, so that would be hiking in, going to a lean-to, going to a first-come, first-serve campsite. But we also have reservable front country campsites that can be booked through recreation.gov. That is the National Park Service portal for all of your national park booking and reservation needs. So recreation.gov. As the Friends Group, one of the first projects we did was help build out some campsites right along the east branch of the Penobscot River. That's known as the Lunxus Campground. There are five really beautiful tent sites. There are two platform group sites, and those are the most accessible sites that you can drive in. It's about 7 miles down a old logging road, but with some good directions and good map, you can get there very easily, not too far off the highway and paved road.
0: Mm. Is the Katahdin National Park, is that part of the Appalachian Trail or no?
1: So we are not part of the Appalachian Trail. And if you can follow this thread, it's a little confusing. So Katahdin, the mountain, sits to the west of Katahdin Woods and Waters National Monument. And Katahdin, the mountain itself, is the terminus of the Appalachian Trail. And you get spectacular sweeping views of that from the National Monument. Within the National Monument, though, you have what's known as the International Appalachian Trail. So where the traditional American Appalachian Trail, as it is known and widely publicized, becomes an international path building on historic foot routes that goes through Canada and even traces and picks up overseas as well in Europe. It's a pretty cool thing.
0: So Mount Katahdin is the end of the Appalachian Trail.
1: That's right.
0: The beginning.
1: Depending on how you do it, most people think of it as the end. So that's really one of the special things about the monument is those sweeping views of that 5,000 foot mountain. And if you're out west, that doesn't sound like a big mountain. But if you're, again, on the East Coast and if you're in Maine, it really feels like it just springs out of nowhere. And in Katahdin Woods and Waters, we have, you know, a number of 1,000, 2,000 foot mountains, and you just get really stunning views from the summits.
0: So there are people who finish the Appalachian Trail and say, while we're here, we might as well go to the national park.
1: Yeah, that's what we hope is happening. You know, it's just been a decade. We're still getting the word out. You know, it's funny, you said there are those sites that are really well known and those that are lesser known. We are definitely still in the lesser known camp, but again, as the Friends Group, part of what we do is spread the word around this place, what makes it special. We help fundraise for projects for the National Park Service, work really closely with the National Park Foundation on that. So we've been able to, like those campgrounds, as well as a new visitor center that we helped construct. Those are some things that are making it more accessible and more widely known.
0: Yeah, I want to talk more about the Friends Group and what you guys do next segment. I want to talk a couple quick hitters here. RVs, are RVs allowed in the park?
1: Yes, but you won't find a hookup. So you're going to want to be careful and look really carefully at the roads. We have one campsite, Sandbank Stream, which is where if you had a sort of smaller sized RV, you would be able to park, but it is not really geared towards RVs. You can find a number of great RV campgrounds outside the monument in the Katahdin region for sure. So don't let that deter you. You can still come into the area and have a great experience.
0: Gotcha. How many people visit the park on a yearly basis?
1: About 40,000 a year right now. So, you know, in terms of park site visitation, that is not the lowest, certainly not the highest. There, again, being 10 years in, part of what we're doing is still spreading the word, helping put up some of that infrastructure that visitors look for, while still, of course, preserving the land, seeking to understand it better through science and research and more.
0: Yeah, no, I would think that the 40,000 people is makes it sort of unique and sparse and sort of beautiful that you're not fighting all the crowds. One of the few places where you're not fighting all the crowds.
1: I mean, to me, that's one of the things that makes it so special. I think when I think of Katahdin Woods and Waters National Monument, it's really a place of calm and beauty. It's a place to connect with nature away from the crowds. It really does that for folks in a lot of different ways, whether you're hiking, biking, or paddling. It's really a place to connect with nature and get away from the crowds.
0: He is the executive director of the Friends of the Katahdin Woods and Waters National Monument. It's in Maine, 87,500 acres. Brian Hendricks is our guest. More with him. If you have a question, we got a couple of text messages we'll run through on the next segment. 1-844-2-McGraw, 1-844-262-4729. Our rediscovering of America, part of our 250th celebration with National Parks, continues. America at Night, back in a moment.
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21: Ryan Hendricks is the executive director of the Friends of the Katahdin Woods and Waters. It's a national treasure. It's also a national park. And it is in Maine, Upper Maine, 87,500 acres of sheer wilderness. Brian is talking about it. We got a text message from one of our listeners. Brian wants to know about the birds. Give me a sense of some of the birds. Must be unbelievable bird watching up there.
22: So birders absolutely love it. It's one of the reasons that this place has been protected. There is a huge diversity of bird life in the monument, and we're beginning to understand it more and more. The Maine division of the Audubon Society was certainly part of the coalition that was advocating to protect this place because of the bird life. I'll say one of my favorite birds that I'm lucky enough to spot annually has been the scarlet tanager. And beyond that, I am not the biggest birder, so I'm maybe not the best person to speak to every last species in the monument, but I can tell you that the Park Service this summer has been running bird walks every Saturday and Sunday morning in the park. And those have been increasingly popular because of just, again, because of the nature of the monument and where we're located. It's a great haven for migratory birds, and you get to see a lot that you wouldn't find otherwise.
21: I have, over the course of my years, I have found that bird watchers are some of the absolute nicest people in the entire world. They're just so excited, and all they want to do is show you the birds they found through their binoculars.
22: Absolutely. I'll give a shout out to our board president, Molly Ross, who is a birder and participates in different bird surveys in the areas. And yes, absolutely. Just the nicest people. And certainly many of them could tell you more about exactly what they're spotting in the monument, but it is certainly beloved for the birding experience.
21: Brian, somebody from the text line asks, what about the Native Americans? Are there any other tribes still in the area?
22: Yeah, absolutely. And you know, when a president uses the Antiquities Act to protect a place, it can be for the natural resources, the cultural resources, artifacts of cultural and historical significance to the archaeological record. So all of those considerations went into protecting Katahdin Woods and Waters National Monument. And part of that is because this is the homeland of the Penobscot Nation. It is a site that is also significant to other members of the Wabanaki Nation. So that would include the Passamaquoddy tribe, Houlton Band of Maliseet Indians, the Mi'kmaq Nation, alongside the Penobscot Nation. So the National Park Service and the Friends of Katahdin Woods and Waters both have working relationships with the tribes. For the National Park Service, that's more of a nation-to-nation working relationship on stewardship of the land and stewardship of the archaeological findings in the monument. And for Friends of Katahdin Woods and Waters, we've been really honored to work with our tribal partners on programming, as well as the development of our new Welcome Center, which really interprets the landscape through a Wabanaki worldview and introduces visitors to the landscape through the stories of the Penobscot and other Wabanaki nations.
21: Interesting. All right, let's talk about the rivers, because we are a nation of rivers. Tell us about the rivers that run through the Katahdin National Park.
22: Absolutely. So the East Branch of the Penobscot River, the Wissatikuk Stream, and the Sebois River all come to a confluence within the boundaries of Katahdin Woods and Waters. And that's really the lifeblood, not only for the monument and its ecosystem, but for this whole part of Maine. It really is the water filter for this part of Maine, and it is one of the least developed watersheds in the Northeast. People love to paddle the East Branch of the Penobscot River. The Upper East Branch has some really stunning falls and rapids, many of which require a portage, whereas the lower you get down the river, it becomes a little bit more of a gentle paddle, and you can either put in to the north of the river just outside the monument and paddle through, or at different spots along the way that are a little bit easier for, say, a day paddle. The Sebois River as well, people, when that's running in May or sometimes in the fall as well, is a beautiful paddle. And again, I think for me, being on the river, it's just the peace of it and the calm of it, because it is so undeveloped, it feels very special.
21: What's interesting about it, you said it used to be logging country, and the logging industries and logging companies sold it off to amass this. Are there houses anywhere on there? Were there at one point towns in there that have sort of ghost towns now? I mean, I'm shocked that it's so pristine, even though it was logged for all those many years.
22: Yeah, absolutely. And so you're right. This is not untouched wilderness. And that's why I said early on that, you know, there's 11,000 years of human history, from indigenous stewardship to logging activity to recreation today. So this is not untouched landscape. And there were at some points recreation outposts, logging camps, certainly when the river driving tradition of sending logs down the river was active in what is now Katahdin Woods and Waters. It was heavily, heavily active with humans of all stripes working in this industry. And there were, especially in our neighbors, the Baxter State Park, there are some of those ghost towns, those ghost logging camps. And that's part of the archaeological record in this area, is, you know, not just the indigenous history, but as well this more contemporary logging history and those campsites and some of the remnants of those camps. Absolutely.
21: Yeah. Can you go canoeing? There seems to be a lot of lakes. Can you go boating and or canoeing?
22: Yes. Canoeing on the rivers is the thing to do in Katahdin Woods and Waters National Monument, certainly in the broader region. Access to Millinocket Lake and other lakes are also more for recreational boating, but phenomenal paddling, canoeing, and kayaking right in the monument itself.
21: Yeah, I would think that canoeing or camping or hiking, I mean, this would be, this is an outdoor lover's dream, right? This sort of untouched, sort of not very well known hidden gem up right next to the end of the Appalachian Trail. I would think this would be a bucket list for lots of people to get to.
22: Absolutely. And I think, you know, we've been talking about Katahdin Woods and Waters National Monument. It's worth noting that there are 433 units of the National Park Service. So 63 of those units are what we traditionally understand and call national parks. So your Yosemite, your Grand Canyon, Glacier, those sort of big recognizable names form those 63. But that leaves a lot of other units of the National Park Service, like the 87 National Monuments, of which Katahdin Woods and Waters is one, as well as National Seashores, Lakeshores, Battlefields, Historical Sites. And a lot of these lesser-known sites are really wonderful destinations for that quieter experience. And you can get that National Parks experience and interact with the ranger, go to the visitor center, and experience the land without necessarily the crowds. And we're one of those sites, and we're proud to be part of the system, filling that role within the national park system.
21: Brian, tell me about snowmobiling. How does that work?
22: Absolutely. So that's similar to the breakdown with hunting. So on the east side of the East Branch of the Penobscot River, you can snowmobile. There are interconnected trail systems that run through that side of the monument, connecting places like Millinocket up to Shinpon Village. And those are really active routes in the winter. And that was part of the creation of this site as a national monument, was making sure some of those traditional uses were preserved for the future, because they're so important to the local communities and the local economy.
21: I could only imagine how much fun that would be.

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1: On a trail towards what's known as the Esker campsite, it is, again, just that beautiful rolling stream down the Wissatikuk, the tall pines, the crunch of the pine needles under your feet. For me, I usually have my kids with me, so I'm not seeing too much wildlife because they're too noisy, but lots of scat. So you know the animals are out there somewhere. If you go down to that Oren Falls trailhead, but maybe head in the different direction of the trail for the Esker campsite, that's a really special little stretch there along the Wissatikuk stream.
2: All right, good. 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Can you get a hotel? 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Give us a couple of helpful hints on how to sort of get in and get out.
1: 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To get started, there's a number of campsites in the park as well as RV sites outside of the park. Hip Camp is becoming a popular option that's like Airbnb for camping. So there are cool sort of like yurt-like sites around the monument as well that are popping up. And a lot of those will be filled this weekend because we're hosting our annual star party, Stars Over Katahdin, on Saturday, October 3rd. And lots of information about that online and lots of folks coming up from all over the place to enjoy the night skies.
2: Brian, tell me a little bit about the Friends Group. What are you raising money for? What are you trying to do? What are you most proud of when it comes to the Friends Group?
1: Sure. Well, I'll start with that question. I think what I'm most proud of is the role we played in fundraising for and developing the Gaga Bima Contact Station. That is our welcome center. That was something that we partnered with the Wabanaki Nations on, with Elliottsville Foundation, with National Park Foundation, to build really an architectural gem at the top of Lookout Mountain with sweeping views of Katahdin and the entire monument, as well as views to the east across Wabanaki homelands. It's a really special place and something that we're proud of, both as a draw, an introductory point for visitors to come to, as well as the collaborations that helped get it done. Something that we're looking for more work on in the future. I mentioned we've already done some work on campsites. We're looking, as the Park Service wraps up their general management plan process, to invest more in roads and trails and signage, more research and science. Those are the types of projects we're looking to fund into the future. And something we fund year round is educating the public and youth about the resource in the monument. And that really comes to a head in events like Stars Over Katahdin this weekend.
2: I'll leave you with this. The logging roads, they're cool in and of themselves. The history of it, how they got in, how they got out. They're great trails for bikes and walking and running and everything else. But those old logging trails, man, I'm sure you could go get lost and have a whole lot of fun on those old logging trails.
1: Oh, absolutely. I mean, bikers are really starting to discover this. There's a whole Katahdin 360 loop that cuts through the monument that bikers are really getting excited about. And it's exactly as you described. It's almost like a little bit like a New England safari is how I like to describe it to people. There's a bit of some bumps in the road, a little bit of mystery, but you know that you're at a National Park Service site and that there will be a trailhead or a visitor center eventually.
2: 87,500 acres of rivers, streams, and woods, and geology, and nighttime skies, and humans have been enjoying it for, what'd you say, 11,000 years. Right after the ice age receded, right? That's when people started discovering it.
1: Yep.
2: Pretty amazing stuff. The Katahdin Woods and Waters. Brian, what's your website for people to find out more about the Friends Group?
1: friendsofkww.org is the best place to head. And we have an events calendar. We have all sorts of resources on the projects we've invested in. So lots to discover there.
2: Yeah, put it on your bucket list. Katahdin Woods and Waters, the National Monument right there in

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1: Hey, here's a story you don't normally hear. The Tennessee Valley Authority received permission today to build a new type of nuclear reactor that is designed to be much smaller and easier to build than traditional nuclear power plants. It was just the second time that U.S. regulators have approved the construction of a next-generation commercial nuclear reactor. The Trump administration says it wants to quadruple the country's nuclear power by 2050. And many Democrats have embraced this technology because it can run without emitting greenhouse gases. So, nobody wants to live next to a data center, but they want to live next to a small nuclear reactor? See how that goes over. All right. Everything on the show gets turned into a podcast. Everyone's talking about podcasting. Great. Podcasting. You know what it is? It's talk radio without phone calls. That's what it is. So if you want to, you can certainly download and subscribe to America at Night. You can go to America at Night Live. 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And then when you miss a day, you want to hear something else or some brilliant comment I made that you want to hear again, you can certainly go back and listen to it right there on your podcast. 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Lots of people are enjoying the show. They don't have a chance to write it down. They're driving. They fall asleep. And they didn't write down the guest's name. We give you a recap of the show the night before and the night after so that you have a list so you can go and get the book or the topic or research it, whatever you want to do. It's a great resource for you. It's the Text Club. 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
12: Guilty. I'm Chris DeMeo, Fox News. A former American Idol singer is convicted in his Ohio murder trial.
13: A jury in Miami County, Ohio, finding Caleb Flynn guilty on all nine counts, including aggravated murder.
9: We, the jury in this case, being duly impaneled and sworn, find the defendant, Caleb C. Flynn, guilty.
13: The judge revoking the 40-year-old's bond, setting a sentencing hearing for October 5th. Prosecutors say Flynn, a former American Idol contestant and pastor, fatally shot his 37-year-old wife, Ashley, at their Tip City home in February and staged the scene to look like a home invasion, pointing to thousands of texts between him and his mistress, Aaliyah Botner, as proof of a motive. Botner, who testified, reading messages Flynn sent her, including one stating he wanted his wife, quote, dead and gone.
12: That's Fox's Kristen Goodwin. President Trump signing an executive order to change the phrase artificial intelligence to superintelligence. Fox's Kevin Cork in Washington explains why.
14: I believe they're going to be used for the good.
15: Now, the mandate applies directly to the executive branch and all of its agencies, and they now have 60 days to formalize superintelligence and the abbreviation SI into federal law. But not everybody's convinced that all this new tech is good. Anthropic continues to express concerns that autonomous capabilities could increase a potential for harm as errors or misalignment or security exploits could have real-world consequences. And, of course, it may come as no surprise that there are some Democrats like Alexandria Ocasio-Cortez, Sandy Cortez to some, who support an outright ban on superintelligence altogether.
12: And this comes as the president also announced the new AI-powered website designed to consolidate information from tens of thousands of federal web pages into a single searchable database called America.gov. Stocks taking a dive on Tuesday, the Dow finishing down 132 points, the Nasdaq and S&P also finishing lower. America's listening to Fox News.
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19: Rain chances will be increasing as we go throughout the evening and overnight hours. Heavy rain is expected. Flash flooding is possible across much of the region. Otherwise, overnight lows into the 50s. With your KKTV 11 Alert weather, I'm meteorologist Nick LaLonde.

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6: A few decades ago, life expectancy in the United States was about average for a wealthy country. Since then, we've slipped toward the bottom, while South Korea has skyrocketed toward the top, gaining almost 8 years of life expectancy since the year 2000. So what are they doing that we are not? Kids grow up eating vegetables, real fresh food, even at school lunch. People stay physically and socially active into old age. One 79-year-old put it like this: "I'm with friends, laughing all day. There is no room for sickness," she said. Koreans also lean hard on preventive care instead of waiting until they're sick. Look, we can't overhaul our healthcare system overnight, but we can borrow some of these habits. One more vegetable, a little bit more movement, and a few more friends. I'm Dr. Sanjay Gupta, helping you live a better life.
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0: Folks, this is what Fusion Kendallanian and the left-wing media are trying to hide by inventing palace intrigue stories about Andrew Bailey leaving the FBI. The guy's garbage. And they're trying to trash this guy out the door because he had said he was going to do a limited amount of time and did it at great cost to him and his family. It's just disgusting. And people buy this stuff. I saw another piece. They're saying about Andrew Bailey, who left the FBI, that of course they love palace intrigue. The New York Times, that Bailey went weeks without meeting with Director Patel. Really? That's fascinating, because I was in those meetings. And Jim, you know when they happen? Every day. That can't be true, Jim. The New York Times said they went weeks without meeting. So let me just, again, align for you the table. Every morning at 8 a.m., there is a President's Daily Brief at the FBI. A CIA briefer does it, okay? You sit around a table. You get all the scoop and skinny on what's going on around the world. Cash, the director's at the head of the table. CIA briefer, it's like the Knights of the Round Table, kind of like a round, like long table there, is across the table. I was to Cash's right. Bailey was to me. He was right there. Bailey's a big guy. He's like 6'2". He looks like a linebacker. I promise if he wasn't there, I'd notice. Sometimes I'd be like, Bailey, stop kicking me. Like under the table. Like he's right there. They went weeks without meeting. They're just making this up. Please don't trust losers from Podcastistan. They're just lying to you to get you to hate every single person in the Trump orbit. Hegseth, Kennedy, Tom Homan, the vice president. It's all garbage, man. We got an election to win. Throw all this crap out, man. I'm just so tired of the nonsense. I'll show you the truth about what was done at the FBI and why they're trying to diminish the Trump administration. And here, FBI Rapid Response responded, turmoil in the FBI? Are you guys like crazy? Here are the numbers. 2,770 task force officers added, 20% decrease in the nationwide murder rate, 53,900 violent crime arrests, 31,000 violent criminals and gang members arrested, 3,256 kilos of fentanyl seized, 11,000 child victims located and identified, 5,000 child predators and human traffickers locked up, 4,260 foreign terror organization related arrests. Folks, there's more. I don't have time to read it all to you. This is what happened at the Donald Trump FBI. This is why you constantly hear Podcastistan and Doomers, whose only interest is destroying this movement from the inside, invent and leak to Fusion Kendallanian and others ridiculous palace intrigue stories to keep you distracted from what really matters. And what really matters is you not getting dead and the federal law enforcement under President Trump doing everything in their power to get the people who want to get you dead, the bad guys, off the streets. I just can't stand the people who fall for liberal media BS despite a documented history of them lying to you about everything. The story about co-deputy director Andrew Bailey leaving to go back home and the media manipulation of suckers who believe the story, it's just garbage. We'll be right back.
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0: Here's a little more from my interview with current FBI Deputy Director Christopher Rea.
1: So we implemented early on when I got there an AI program. It's been very useful. I don't want to go into too many specifics, but in when you say CT, Chris is referring to counterterror. CI is counterintelligence, spy catching. It's been very useful, I think, in some of the projects we're starting in that case. We have to go a little slower on criminal work. You don't want hallucinations and things like that. But you've had some tremendous successes in the cyber division. I know you guys, because we've spoken about this just as friends. I'm concerned about the potential for an AI cyber attack and things like that. Tell us about some of the stuff going on in Crim Cyber over at the FBI under the new leadership team.
2: Yeah, hey, we talk about AI, Dan. This is something that's really near and dear to my heart. And when I take a look at the last 18 months with Director Patel's leadership, obviously with you at the helm for the first year, I think this is one of the spaces that we have grown the most. And we've grown a lot in 18 months and we've changed course and we've done a ton of reforms. But I think this is the place where one of the places we've grown the most. So to kind of give you an example, when you all took over, I think we had one AI use case in the FBI at the time. I think my last talking to Shannon Perry, who's over that now, the operational director over that, I think we're up to somewhere around 150 or 160. And AI is, you know, as well as I do for sitting in the chair, our ability to collect information has far exceeded our ability to analyze information. And the net result of that is that we sit on a ton of risk. And that concerns me as the deputy director. I know that kept you up at night as the deputy director. And so we need to develop these AI solutions to triage information, bring important stuff up to the top, and then analyze the most important. I think the important thing about AI people need to realize is AI, for the most part, no matter what solution you're doing, whether you're doing an investigative solution or a translation solution or a large language model, what most people have to understand is there's still a human element to that. This is mostly just a triage tool. It brings information to the top, but there's still human eyes that need to look at that and analyze it. We just don't blindly follow AI. And I want to give you a quick example of that. You're familiar with our National Threat Operations Center, but for your viewers there, that is where all the tips come in to the FBI, hundreds, if not thousands of tips a day. And a lot of it is nonsense. You have to kind of work through it and figure out what's reality, what do we need to be concerned about, and what is just someone who might be emotionally disturbed or a chronic reporter who kind of talks nonsensical things. And so we've implemented an AI solution to triage those tips and bring the ones that are the most concerning that need to be actioned right away to the top so we can action them right away. There was a case several months ago in North Carolina, made the news, but we used an AI solution. A tip came in that would have normally gotten buried. We would have gotten to it at some point. It probably would have taken us days, weeks, maybe even months because of the amount of tips that came in. But we implemented this AI solution. This tip rises to the top. So instead of looking at it in hours, weeks, or months, we looked at it within minutes. We realized that there was something to it. It involved a school shooting, a potential school shooter in North Carolina. The watchstander took that.
1: FBI Deputy Director Christopher Rea. Chris, thanks a lot for your time. We appreciate it.
2: Absolutely, Dan. Thank you.
1: You got it, folks. That was for all the media people, again, wondering how this administration crushed violent crime. We just gave you the answer. I know you'll never write it because you want to go thank prior Democrat administrations instead. And I know you don't want to give President Trump any credit. However, that's kind of nonsense, man. Someone needs to write that story one of these days. It's really kind of sickening them avoiding it. If you want to see the full interview, go to rumble.com/Bongino, and you can listen to the entire thing. I will see you back here tomorrow.
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9: 5 o'clock at Colorado 740 KVOR. Good morning. I'm Jim Arthur. It's Wednesday, September 30th. Changes at the country's military service academies as the Defense Department will no longer appoint civilians as tenured college faculty. A memo signed by War Secretary Pete Hegseth says the change will allow the academies to get back to focusing on war fighting. As of 2025, the Air Force Academy's faculty was 40% civilian. The school had been reducing civilian faculty under former Superintendent Tony Bauernfeind, who wanted more military faculty. But many opposed the move, saying civilian instructors bring better academic and world experience to the cadets. Thursday night, while on patrol, Springs police noticed a suspicious vehicle in the 100 block of South Nevada. They made contact with the driver, identified as John Bartram, and noticed illegal narcotics in the vehicle. Bartram refused to get out at officers' request, at which point police used tasers. They tried to pull him out. Bartram began to fight. They eventually got him in handcuffs. One officer suffered minor injuries but stayed on duty. Bartram is sitting in jail this morning on charges of possession of methamphetamine and resisting arrest. Immigration and Customs Enforcement want to open an ICE detention center in the small town of Hudson, northeast of Denver. And now Colorado Attorney General Phil Weiser has filed a lawsuit to stop that effort. A former prison stands empty in Hudson, and the Department of Homeland Security believes it's ideal for a facility to hold illegal immigrants. The Trump administration wants to increase holding capacity around the country for illegals who are taken into custody. The Hudson facility was a prison at one time, which has been closed for 13 years. Homeland Security officials believe the building could hold up to 1,200 people. Weiser says a public review of the plan, along with an environmental impact study, have not been done, which is against the law. The federal government has signed a contract with the owner of the building, the Geo Group, for use of that facility. The city of Colorado Springs has announced all burn restrictions throughout the city have been lifted. KKTV 11 News anchor Adam Acheson.
10: CSFD says prior restrictions were put into place following a burn ban, and that with the recent moisture, the lower temperatures, the vegetation has been recovering from extremely dry conditions. And they add, while restrictions are no longer in place, you should still follow safe fire practices.
9: And it is still illegal to use fireworks in the city of Colorado Springs. A suspect in a shoplifting incident tried to avoid police in a car chase crashed into a car at Rio Vista Drive near South Carefree Circle Tuesday afternoon. Police believe the suspect ran a red light going west on South Carefree. Both the suspect and a person in a blue Honda that was hit were taken to the hospital in unknown condition. Manitou Springs is getting $100,000 from the state to buy bear-resistant trash receptacles. Part of a $1 million effort to help communities around the state deal with the bear population. 27 communities applied for more than $2 million in grant money as part of an effort called Human-Bear Conflict Reduction. The grants being rewarded by Colorado Parks and Wildlife. 17 communities will split $1 million to fund full and partial plans to try and better control human and bear interactions. This year, sightings around the state have soared due in part to a dry summer and little food for the bears in the Colorado high country. In other news on Colorado 740 KVOR, a lawsuit has been filed on behalf of 70 people in the Denver area after a man was killed on a Denver International Airport runway earlier this year. The man had breached security and got on the runway. He was hit by a Frontier Airlines jet and was sucked into one of the plane's engines. The lawsuit says the horrific event continues to affect many who witnessed it. A woman on the plane died just days later, with the lawsuit claiming she inhaled toxic fumes and smoke from that engine. The man who died was reportedly in an outpatient program at a mental health facility in Aurora. The lawsuit names four top officials with DIA, the security company the airport uses to monitor breaches on that tarmac, and officials at the mental health facility. 504 at Colorado 740 KVLR.
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9: Colorado's 740 KVOR, 507. Wednesday morning, traffic and weather together. We checked the roads early this morning on a Wednesday with KVOR Sean Martinez.
14: Well, we said it looks like maybe a crash over off of northbound Austin Bluff between Seaford and Beverly. That's just east of Academy. Again, that's Austin Bluff. There's a crash there causing some lane closures there. We also have heavier volume over off of Powers at Milton probing to the Springs Airport and also Highway 24 on the west side between Manitou and I-25. I'm Sean Martinez. It's traffic.
9: KVOR from the 11 Alert team at KKTV. Here comes the rain. We thought we'd see more rain last night, but the system is moving very slowly. But now, starting to rain. It's raining in Fountain right now. It's been raining in Pueblo for most of the night. And those showers moving into the Colorado Springs area today. It's going to be cool. Highs only in the mid to upper 50s today. And we could see some pretty good rainfall amounts throughout the day. And more on the way for Thursday. Right now in the Springs, 54 degrees. Colorado 740 KVLR. KVLR News Time, 5:08. Our deep dive this morning, we're watching several stories. President Trump and top tech executives are pushing a new self-policing accord. Fox's Madeline Revere from Washington discusses this agreement.
15: The agreement calls for robust internal controls to monitor the capabilities of AI models and ensure they don't hack or access technical systems in unintended ways. It also asks companies to work with an external auditor to make sure systems are working as intended. President Trump and the heads of Anthropic, Google, Meta, OpenAI, NVIDIA, and SpaceX signed the document. Under the agreement, the companies will meet regularly to establish standards and best practices. AI is emerging as a big topic in the midterm. A Fox News poll shows about 71% of voters oppose AI data centers in their area. The Senate is set to take procedural votes on the Ratepayer Protection Act aimed at controlling costs related to data centers.
9: Democrats and Republicans campaigning on affordability with about 5 weeks to go until the midterm elections. Here's the latest from Washington.
16: Cost of living playing a huge role in states like Iowa, where diesel prices are now up to more than $6 per gallon. Republican Iowa Senate nominee Ashley Hinson says she has a broad affordability plan to help, including pausing gas taxes and temporarily banning diesel exports. Another cost concern is housing. The Trump administration claims that immigration enforcement is lowering rents. DHS says that's true, writing, quote, especially in states that cooperate with ICE. Texas accounted for about a quarter of ICE arrests in July and posted the country's sharpest rent drops.
9: Meanwhile, more bad news for Republicans as the midterms approach. Here's Fox reporter Tom Rigotti with that story.
17: The Conference Board released its Consumer Confidence Index Tuesday. It dropped 6.7 points from August to September for a score of 81.9, the lowest since April 2014. Write-in responses to the board's survey were mostly pessimistic this month, with frequent references to the high cost of gas, food, and services. The government has reported inflation accelerated last month, and gas prices spiked as fighting in the Middle East dragged on. The average for a gallon of regular gas nationwide is $4.45 per gallon, according to AAA. Tom Rigotti, Fox News.
9: President Trump seemingly is indicating he remains open to diplomatic efforts to solve the ongoing conflict between the United States and Iran in Tel Aviv. Fox reporter Jeff Paul.
18: Mediators are working behind the scenes as they try to get both the U.S. and Iran back to the negotiating table to sort out some sort of new ceasefire agreement. But there are still major differences between the two sides. Iran has said it will reopen the Strait of Hormuz if the U.S. ends its military blockade, unfreezes Iranian assets, and eases oil sanctions. But the U.S. remains pretty skeptical given how the last MOU ended, with Iran going back to firing on ships in the strait. Iran's Foreign Minister Abbas Araghchi says he still hasn't received an official response from the U.S. regarding their latest proposal to end the war.
9: 5:11, Colorado 740, KVOR, Wednesday. We waited for the rain most of the night. Really didn't see much at all, if any. Well, it's on its way. We've got forecast details, including how long the rain will last. That's coming up. Sean Martinez next with traffic as well on 740 KVOR.
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14: Well, good news. They have reopened the lanes that were blocked there. Northbound Austin Bluffs between Seaford and Beverly east of Academy. Looks like they moved that crash out of the way. We do have heavier volume over off of Woodman Road now from Union to I-25. Starting to pick up Briargate Parkway at Voyager as you're heading toward the interstate. And Fort Carson area has also started to pick up Highway 115 South Academy and Mesa Bridge. I'm Sean Martinez's traffic.
19: From the 11 Alert Team at KKTV, here's Southern Colorado's most accurate forecast on KVOR.
20: Cloudy with widespread rain moving on through that will stick with us for the rest of the day. There could be some actual thunderstorms this afternoon as well. As a result, temperatures not warming up much. Highs only in the mid to upper 50s. With the KKTV 11 Alert Weather, I'm meteorologist Kevin Bloomer.
9: KVOR radar showing that rain moving up from Pueblo. It's really raining pretty good now in Fountain and in parts of Colorado Springs off to our west and to our southeast. And you're going to see rain really from the Springs all the way down into New Mexico if you're driving along I-25. 54 at 740 KVOR.
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9: 520 Sports on KVOR. Yesterday, college hockey news. Air Force hockey coach Frank Ceratori says this upcoming season will be his last at the academy. He's entering his 30th year on the bench. 490 victories. He talked about his decision last night on the Frank Ceratori Hockey Show on Extra Sports 1300.
25: I've been asking coaches for years, like when they've retired, and especially the ones that retired on their own terms, like, why, what happened? What were the reasons? And they always would just look at me and honest to God, almost to a man, would look at me and say, you'll know when the time is right. And then now all of a sudden my time has come. And if you want reasons why, I can't give you reasons. It's more of a gut feeling. It's just, it's time.
9: Joe Doyle, one of his assistant coaches, has been named new head coach after this upcoming campaign. Now, let's go to Major League Baseball. Playoffs last night and yesterday afternoon. Last night, the Padres shut out the Cubs 8-0 in one of the National League wildcard games. The Yankees blanked the Red Sox 9-0. White Sox over the Astros down in Houston 6-3. And the Braves got an Austin Riley 3-run home run in the eighth. And they beat Philadelphia 5-3. All of yesterday's winners are up 1-0. Remember, it's only a best of three. So that means today in Game 2, the Braves, the White Sox, the Yankees, and the Padres can all clinch, or we'll see Game 3s in that series and in those series later this week. College football tonight, it's the Troy Calhoun Show on Colorado 740. 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A major announcement out of Washington that will affect faculty at the United States Air Force Academy. 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
9: Wall Street on a Tuesday. The Dow finished down 131 points. The S&P 500 was down 12. The NASDAQ, not a bad day, down some 22 points. Stock futures edging lower this morning. Of course, today is the final day of September. Traders are keeping an eye on Treasury yields and awaiting fresh U.S. economic data. Treasury yields easing slightly this morning after the 30-year Treasury reached levels not seen since June of 2002. The 10-year yield, meanwhile, scaled to a fresh 2007 high on Tuesday near 5.3%. That's one of the main reasons we saw the Dow down better than 100 points. KVOR News Time, now 5:24.
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9: 527, Colorado 740 KVOR. Sean Martinez over there. How are you over there to my left?
14: Drier than I expected.
9: Well, that is a great observation. You know, we thought we'd see a lot of rain last night.
14: Yeah.
9: And it just moved to the system, just been moving so slowly.
14: Yeah.
9: And that's bad because when it moves slowly like that, it means that the rain just keeps pounding and pounding, and those bursts of showers aren't moving very quickly out of the area.
14: You're right, correct. And although I was looking at our KVOR radar, and it looks like it's going east just a little bit farther than we probably anticipated. So we'll see if obviously rain is rain, and it'll be helping how much we get. But no matter what we get, but it's, you know, it's a little bit farther east than we expected.
9: That's profound. Rain is rain, is what you just said.
14: Yes, rain is rain.
9: That's the statement of the day.
14: Little or lot.
9: Here's Sean in the KVOR Traffic Center.
14: I-25 in good shape through Colorado Springs. Looks like we've got heavier volume at Highway 24. As you're traveling over by, looks like Constitution over to Highway 94. And also Mesa Ridge backing up slightly at the interstate and South Academy, busier Bradley Road to Highway 115. I'm Sean Martinez, this is traffic.
9: KVOR weather from the 11 Alert team at KKTV. And we see that rain moving into the area. And we could see anywhere from a half inch to maybe 3/4 inch throughout the day on into tonight. Highs today only in the mid to upper 50s. It's 54 now, probably as warm as it's going to get. At Colorado 740 KVOR.
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9: 530 at Colorado 740 KVOR. Good morning. I'm Jim Arthur. It is Wednesday, September the 30th. At the military academies around the country, the Air Force Academy, Navy, and West Point, the Defense Department has announced that they will no longer appoint civilians as tenured college faculty. This was a memo that came out this week, signed by the War Secretary Pete Hegseth. He says this change will allow the academies to get back to focusing on war fighting. The Air Force Academy's faculty, as of 2025, was 40% civilian, but that number has been dropping and had been dropping under former Superintendent Tony Bauernfeind. He wanted more military faculty. Many opposed the move, saying civilian instructors bring better academic experience to those cadets. Immigration and Customs Enforcement looking to open an ICE detention center in the small town of Hudson, northeast of Denver. But Colorado Attorney General Phil Weiser has filed a lawsuit to stop that effort. They want to move into a former prison in Hudson owned by the GEO Group. The federal government has signed a contract with the owner of that building. The Immigration and Customs Enforcement Agency believes it would be ideal to hold illegal immigrants, could hold up to 1,200. That facility at one time was a prison. It's been closed for the last 13 years. Now, Weiser says a public review of the plan, along with an environmental impact study, have not been done. And he says that's against the law. The city of Colorado Springs has announced all burn restrictions throughout the city have been lifted. KKTV 11 News anchor Adam Acheson tells us more.
15: CSFD says prior restrictions were put into place following a burn ban, and that with the recent moisture, the lower temperatures, the vegetation has been recovering from extremely dry conditions. And they add, while restrictions are no longer in place, you should still follow safe fire practices.
9: Thursday night, while on patrol, Colorado Springs police noticed a suspicious vehicle in the 100 block of South Nevada. Police made contact with the driver, identified as John Bartram, and noticed illegal narcotics in the vehicle. He refused to get out at officers' request, at which point police used tasers and then tried to pull him out. He began to fight. They eventually got him into handcuffs. One officer suffered minor injuries, but he did stay on duty. Bartram is sitting in jail this morning on charges of possession of methamphetamine and also resisting arrest. And a suspect in a shoplifting incident trying to avoid police in a car chase crashed into a car at Rio Vista Drive near South Carefree Circle Tuesday afternoon. Police say the suspect ran a red light going west on South Carefree. Both that suspect and a person in a blue Honda that was hit were taken to the hospital in unknown condition. In other news, on Colorado 740 KVOR, a federal judge in Denver says ICE agents involved in the arrest of two people, including an 18-year-old during an incident at a 7-Eleven store in August, should be punished for violating a court order. Two men were in a truck leaving the store when ICE agents pulled the 18-year-old out and, according to the judge, assaulted him during the detainment. That same judge says ICE should pay for medical bills incurred during the arrest and should release the 18-year-old if he's still being held. The judge was asked to give his opinion in the case by attorneys representing the immigrants who were arrested. 534 at Colorado, 740 KVOR.
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14: Mesa Ridge backed up at I-25 going into Gate 20 to Fort Carson. South Academy also seeing heavier volume now from Bradley Road all the way to Highway 115 and that B Street gate to exit as well. And Highway 115 also busier as you're going from Lake Avenue down to Wilderness Road and Highway 24 and 94 out east there at Mark Scheffel. I'm Sean Martinez, it's traffic.
9: KVLR weather from the 11 Alert Team at KKTV. Rain, and we're seeing rain right now in the region, and we expect to see it for most of the day. Highs today in the Springs, not very hot, not even very warm. Highs will be in the mid to upper 50s. 54 degrees at KVOR. KVOR radar is showing that rain pushing up from Pueblo, and we're seeing it rain right now in Fountain, southern Colorado Springs, and also shower activity moving across central and northern Colorado Springs as we speak. 538, Colorado 740, KVOR. The latest now in our deep dive, we're watching several stories, and we start with the latest from the Middle East. President Trump is seemingly indicating that he still does remain open to diplomatic efforts to solve the ongoing conflict between the United States and Iran.
0: Mediators are working behind the scenes as they try to get both the U.S. and Iran back to the negotiating table to sort out some sort of new ceasefire agreement, but there are still major differences between the two sides. Iran has said it will reopen the Strait of Hormuz if the U.S. ends its military blockade, unfreezes Iranian assets, and eases oil sanctions. But the U.S. remains pretty skeptical given how the last MOU ended, with Iran going back to firing on ships in the strait. Iran's Foreign Minister Abbas Araghchi says he still hasn't received an official response from the U.S. regarding their latest proposal to end the war.
9: On the campaign trail, of course, the November general elections only about 5 weeks away, and both Republicans and Democrats are campaigning on the topic of affordability. Fox reporter Bill Milligan in Washington tells us more.
3: Cost of living playing a huge role in states like Iowa, where diesel prices are now up to more than $6 per gallon. Republican Iowa Senate nominee Ashley Hinson says she has a broad affordability plan to help, including pausing gas taxes and temporarily banning diesel exports. Another cost concern is housing. The Trump administration claims that immigration enforcement is lowering rents. DHS says that's true, writing, quote, especially in states that cooperate with ICE. Texas accounted for about a quarter of ICE arrests in July and posted the country's sharpest rent drops.
9: And Fox News is reporting there's more bad news for Republicans as the midterms are approaching. Fox reporter Tom Rigotti.
11: The Conference Board released its Consumer Confidence Index Tuesday. It dropped 6.7 points from August to September for a score of 81.9, the lowest since April 2014. Write-in responses to the board survey were mostly pessimistic this month, with frequent references to the high cost of gas, food, and services. The government has reported inflation accelerated last month, and gas prices spiked as fighting in the Middle East dragged on. The average for a gallon of regular gas nationwide is $4.45 per gallon, according to AAA. Tom Rigotti, Fox News.
9: The president and top tech executives are now pushing a new self-policing accord. Fox reporter Madeline Rivera discusses this new agreement.
22: The agreement calls for robust internal controls to monitor the capabilities of AI models and ensure they don't hack or access technical systems in unintended ways. It also asks companies to work with an external auditor to make sure systems are working as intended. President Trump and the heads of Anthropic, Google, Meta, OpenAI, NVIDIA, and SpaceX signed the document. Under the agreement, the companies will meet regularly to establish standards and best practices. AI is emerging as a big topic in the midterms. A Fox News poll shows about 71% of voters oppose AI data centers in their area. The Senate is set to take procedural votes on the Ratepayer Protection Act aimed at controlling costs related to data centers.
9: Artificial intelligence has been a major, major story in Washington. Obviously here in Colorado Springs with a California company wanting to place an AI center on West Garden of the Gods. City Council put off a decision on that until April of next year. 542 at Colorado 740 KVOR. Traffic update in a moment.
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2: 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We picked some winners yesterday. Kevin Hill won a four-pack of tickets. He's going to the game. Eric Flores won a four-pack of tickets. He'll be there on Saturday. You could be, too. We're putting all the names into the hat and drawing names at random. Jim at KVOR.com. Send us that email. Here's Sean at the KVOR Traffic Center.
3: 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No accidents to report. Just heavy volume going.

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1: 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So we can wait in a big line for the haunted house?
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9: 551 Sports on KVOR. Air Force hockey coach Frank Ceratori announced yesterday this upcoming season will be his last. He's entering his 30th year at the Academy, 490 career victories. He talked about his decision last night on the Frank Ceratori Hockey Show on Extra Sports 1300 and was asked, why is he stepping down?
10: I've been asking coaches for years, like when they've retired, and especially the ones that retired on their own terms, like, what were the reasons? And they always would just look at me and if, honest to God, almost to a man, would look at me and say, you'll know when the time is right.
9: Assistant coach Joe Doyle has been named new head coach beginning next year. Baseball playoffs. Atlanta beat Philadelphia 5-3 yesterday. White Sox over Houston 6-3. Yankees shut out Boston 9-0. Padres blanked the Cubs 8-0. All of last night's winners lead 1-0. Remember, it's only a best of three. All those series will play game two today. Hockey. The Avalanche open the season tonight at Ball Arena as they take on the L.A. Kings. And in college football tonight, we talk Air Force football with Troy Calhoun, Air Force and Navy. We'll talk on the Troy Calhoun Show at Colorado's Rib and Chop House tonight at 6:30 on 740 KVOR. KVOR News Time, 5:53 in the news at 6 o'clock. It's a decision that will affect faculty at Army, at the Naval Academy, and at the Air Force Academy. More on the way on KVOR.
0: Come on, walk faster. We gotta get to the fear complex.
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8: This is the Bloomberg Money Minute. Oil has been whipsawed by the prospect of U.S. restrictions on diesel exports as the Trump administration looks to contain record prices. European officials are increasingly optimistic Washington will hold off on a ban which could further tighten global fuel supplies. President Trump said that he's looking very seriously at a diesel export ban as he comes under increasing pressure to rein in fuel prices. On the radar for investors this week is the jobs report coming up on Friday. Many employers remain reluctant to either boost headcount or cut staff. As we look ahead, S&P futures are rising 10 points. Dow futures are gaining 110. And OpenAI has unveiled an always-on artificial intelligence agent that's designed to proactively tackle work on a user's behalf. The company's rolling out Dots, which is an AI agent that can use your computer and connect to apps to conduct research, draft documents, and even code on your behalf. Dots will initially be available to paying users. Courtney Donahoe, Bloomberg Radio.
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14: Heavier volume on I-25 through the city, but so far still moving at posted speeds. Do have backups there. Mesa Ridge at I-25 going into Gate 20 to Fort Carson. Slowing down there, Highway 94 eastbound at Mark Scheffel and Woodman Road picking up Union westbound toward I-25. I'm Sean Martinez's traffic.
13: KVOR weather on the 11 Alert team at KKTV. Rain, and we're starting to see rain here in Colorado Springs and the Pikes Peak region. And we could see rain throughout most of the day. Highs only in the mid to upper 50s. More rain expected on Thursday. 54 at KVOR.
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13: 6 o'clock at KVOR. Good morning. I'm Jim Arthur, seeing rain in Colorado Springs at this hour. The news is being brought to you by Dunright Home Improvements, kitchens, baths, counters, and floors, and even replacement windows and doors. Call Dunright. The Defense Department will no longer appoint civilians as tenured college faculty. A memo signed by War Secretary Pete Hegseth says the change will allow the academies to get back to focusing on war fighting. The Air Force Academy's faculty at last count was 40% civilian. Now, the school had been reducing civilian faculty under former Superintendent Tony Bauernfein, who wanted more military faculty like Pete Hegseth. But many opposed the move at the time, saying civilian instructors bring better academic experience to the cadets. A suspect in a shoplifting incident trying to avoid police in a car chase crashed into a car at Rio Vista Drive near South Carefree Circle Tuesday afternoon. Police believe the suspect ran a red light going west on South Carefree. Both that suspect and a person in a blue Honda that was hit taken to the hospital. They are in unknown condition. Well, the city of Colorado Springs has announced all burn restrictions throughout the city have been lifted.
22: CSFD says prior restrictions were put into place following a burn ban, and that with the recent moisture, the lower temperatures, the vegetation has been recovering from extremely dry conditions. And they add, while restrictions are no longer in place, you should still follow safe fire practices.
13: KKTV 11 News anchor Adam Atchison, however, it is still illegal to use fireworks in the city. Immigrations and Customs Enforcement want to open an ICE detention center in the small town of Hudson, northeast of Denver, in a building that at one time housed a prison. Now, Colorado Attorney General Phil Weiser has filed a lawsuit to stop that effort. The Trump administration wants to increase holding capacity around the country for illegal immigrants. This facility could hold up to 1,200 people. Weiser says a public review of the plan, along with an environmental impact study, were not done. Hence, it's against the law to move forward with this plan. The federal government has signed a contract with the owner of the building, the Geo Group, for use of the facility. 6:03 at Colorado 740 KVOR. The town of Manitou Springs getting $100,000 from the state to buy bear-resistant trash receptacles. This part of a $1 million effort to help communities around the state deal with bear populations. 27 communities applied for more than $2 million in grant money as part of an effort called Human-Bear Conflict Reduction. The grants are being rewarded by Colorado Parks and Wildlife. 17 communities in all will split $1 million to fund full and partial plans to try and better control human and bear interactions. And there have been lots of them this year, due in part to a dry summer and little food for the bears in the Colorado High Country. 604 at Colorado 740 KVOR.
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3: 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Traffic and weather together on the 7s with KVOR Sean Martinez.
4: Still accident-free this morning. We do have heavier volume. Mesa Ridge still... it's backed up there at I-25 going into Gate 20. We've also got heavy volume at, looks like, South Academy at Highway 115, Highway 115 at Gate 1, and also busy over off of the Wilderness Road Gate there as well. We've also got heavier volume at Milton Proby at Powers near the Springs Airport. I'm Sean Martinez's traffic.
3: This report. KVOR weather from the 11 Alert Team at KKTV. Rain expected most of the day. See some pretty good rainfall, maybe as much as 3/4 of an inch of rain between now and later on tonight. We have a flash flood watch up until about noon tomorrow. Highs today in the mid to upper 50s. Seeing some light rain at the moment in the city, 53 degrees at Colorado 740 KVOR. KVOR News Time 6:08. It's our deep dive this morning. President Trump still remains open and optimistic to diplomatic efforts to solve the ongoing conflict between the United States and Iran. Fox reporter Jeff Paul is in Tel Aviv and brings us more.
5: Mediators are working behind the scenes as they try to get both the U.S. and Iran back to the negotiating table to sort out some sort of new ceasefire agreement, but there are still major differences between the two sides. Iran has said it will reopen the Strait of Hormuz if the U.S. ends its military blockade, unfreezes Iranian assets, and eases oil sanctions. But the U.S. remains pretty skeptical given how the last MOU ended, with Iran going back to firing on ships in the Strait. Iran's Foreign Minister Abbas Araghchi says he still hasn't received an official response from the U.S. regarding their latest proposal to end the war.
3: President Trump. Top tech executives, they are pushing for a new self-policing accord as it relates to artificial intelligence. And for the moment, it looks like they have a deal in place.
6: The agreement calls for robust internal controls to monitor the capabilities of AI models and ensure they don't hack or access technical systems in unintended ways. It also asks companies to work with an external auditor to make sure systems are working as intended. President Trump and the heads of Anthropic, Google, Meta, OpenAI, NVIDIA, and SpaceX signed the document. Under the agreement, the companies will meet regularly to establish standards and best practices. AI is emerging as a big topic in the midterm Adams, a Fox News poll shows about 71% of voters oppose AI data centers in their area. The Senate is set to take procedural votes on the Ratepayer Protection Act aimed at controlling costs related to data centers.
3: Well, the general election on the way in just a few weeks. Democrats and Republicans are crisscrossing the country campaigning on affordability, among other issues.
7: Cost of living playing a huge role in states like Iowa, where diesel prices are now up to more than $6 per gallon. Republican Iowa Senate nominee Ashley Hinson says she has a broad affordability plan to help, including pausing gas taxes and temporarily banning diesel exports. Another cost concern is housing. The Trump administration claims that immigration enforcement is lowering rents. DHS says that's true, writing, quote, especially in states that cooperate with ICE. Texas accounted for about a quarter of ICE arrests in July and posted the country's sharpest rent drops.
3: 611 at KVOR, just into the KVOR 24/7 News Center. We're getting reports of an attempted hijacking in the Middle East earlier today. A Boeing 737 MAX 8 plane, it was flying to Tel Aviv from the United Arab Emirates. It was up at around 34,000 feet when, according to reports, one of the pilots tried to take control of the plane and stabbed another of the pilots. That pilot was severely injured. Those on board, passengers and crew, were able to rush into the cockpit and subdue this co-pilot, who is believed to be from Oman. Israeli officials are calling it a hijacking and a terroristic effort. More to come throughout the morning on KVOR. That plane did land safely, although at one point it dropped from 34,000 feet to about 18,000 feet very quickly. 612 at Colorado 740, KVOR. We'll take a look at traffic and weather together, but first, focus on the family commentary in just a moment. 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
10: 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Hi, this is Jim Daly with Focus on the Family. I bet if you ask your spouse to list some of the favorite things they've received from you, some of the most cherished items will be those that were simple and heartfelt. I know for my wife, Jean, I just cooked her birthday dinner. It was the first time that I've done that, and I made a great vegetarian casserole. And you know what? She said it was the best birthday ever. Here are a few ideas that will go a long way in communicating your love. First, what about a framed picture of the two of you together? You might even include a little note that lists some of the qualities that you admire most about your spouse. And speaking of notes, a short note on the dresser or in the car, wherever they might get ready in the morning, can brighten your spouse's day. Yeah, it doesn't have to be profound, just a simple, I love you because you're you. That's sufficient. How about a music mix? Pick out some of your favorite songs that you share together and make a playlist for their MP3 player. 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Does your husband usually clean the kitchen after dinner? Do the dishes for him one night and let him kick his feet up for a while. And if your wife is responsible for making the lunches and getting everyone off to school on time, let her sleep in one morning and take over the shift. With a little creativity, there's no end to the gifts you can give your spouse, not only on special occasions, but just because. 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I'm Jim Daly.
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3: KVLR News Time, 617 on a rainy Wednesday morning. Traffic and weather together. John Martinez in the KVLR Traffic Center.
4: Well, it's starting to slow down as you're traveling on the eastern part of the city. Even in the Fountain area, you can tell because of slower speeds, because traffic is slowing down in those areas around Fort Carson, especially their Highway 115 going to Gate 1 and also Gate 6 there at Wilderness Road. And it looks like out east there, Highway 24 picking up and slowing down over by Judge Orr and Meridian. I'm Sean Martinez's traffic.
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14: Cloudy with widespread rain moving on through that will stick with us for the rest of the day. There could be some actual thunderstorms this afternoon as well. As a result, temperatures not warming up much, highs only in the mid to upper 50s. With the KKTV 11 Alert Weather, I'm meteorologist Kevin Bloomer.
3: A lot of rain right now.
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3: It's 620 KVOR Sports. Air Force hockey coach Frank Ceratori has announced he's retiring at the end of this upcoming season. He's entering season number 30 as head coach at the Academy. He's got 490 career wins, numerous NCAA tournament appearances, and he says it's time to step down. He talked last night on the Frank Ceratori Hockey Show on Extra Sports 1300.
16: Now all of a sudden my time has come, and I, like, if you want reasons why, like, I can't give you reasons. It's more of a gut feeling. It's just, it's time.
3: Assistant coach Joe Doyle will be the new hockey coach at the beginning of next season. Elsewhere to the NHL, the Avalanche opened the 2026-27 season tonight. They're home at Ball Arena against the LA Kings. Baseball playoffs, they began yesterday. Remember, all these series are best of three. San Diego blanked the Cubs 8-0 last night. The Yankees shut out Boston 9-0 in New York. White Sox win on the road 6-3 over Houston, the only road team to win. Atlanta got an Austin Riley 3-run home run in the eighth to jump by Philadelphia 5-3. So all those teams lead 1-0. And remember, it's best 2 of 3. We've got 4 game 2s on tap in all those series later on today. College football, Air Force and Navy, they will clash at Falcon Stadium Saturday morning at 10 on KVOR. We'll talk with Troy Calhoun about the matchup tonight at 6:30. Troy Calhoun Show at Colorado's Rib and Chop House on 740 KVOR. To the NFL, the Broncos go back to work today. Next up, they're on the road in San Francisco. 49ers are off to a good start. That'll be a tough game Sunday afternoon at 2:30 on KKTV 11 News. 6:22 at Colorado, 7:40 KVOR. News on the way at 7 o'clock. The Secretary of War wants changes to faculty at the Air Force Academy at West Point and also at the Naval Academy. We'll explain what that means at 6:30 here on KVOR.
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3: Look at Wall Street on Colorado, 7:40 KVOR. Well, yesterday, the Dow, the NASDAQ, and the S&P were all down. The Dow was down better than 100 points. Pretty much the NASDAQ and the S&P were flat. Stock futures, little changed. Today, of course, is the final day of September, final day of the third quarter as well. U.S. Experts on the economy are awaiting fresh data on the economy and watching for the latest reports that will be coming out later this morning. And right now, Dow futures, they appear to be flat. S&P futures and NASDAQ futures are also little changed. Your business update on KVOR, brought to you by Done-Right Home Improvements, kitchens, baths, counters, and floors, and even replacement windows and doors. 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
2: 625, Colorado 740, KVOR, Jim Arthur, Sean Martinez. Pretty interesting article, this in the Gazette. We all know about BJ's Velvet Freeze.
3: Yeah.
2: What a great place. It's been in town for decades. What a wonderful place to cool off during the summer with some great ice cream treats. Well, they are opening a second location. Actually, they did open a second location. That was on Platt Avenue in February. And it sounds like they're looking at another location as well.
3: Yeah, I saw that this morning. It was in Old Colorado City, which would be even better.
2: Yeah, 2132 West Colorado Avenue.
3: Okay.
2: So that way you don't have to drive as far to get those amazing treats at BJ's Velvet Freeze.
3: You know, if you went during the summer, you know, you were always sitting in line forever because everybody wanted to get it. And then they sort of eased up a little bit when they opened the La Platte location. So now that should help out a little bit with the West location.
2: So 1511 North Union is where they're at. The new location opened earlier this year on Platt, and now a third location they are planning on West Colorado Avenue.
3: Maybe they should open up a little farther north where I live.
2: Well, they can't open on your block, Sean.
3: Okay.
2: It's not zoned for commercial. You want it in your garage, don't you?
3: Sure.
2: I don't blame you. Here's Sean of the KVOR Traffic Center.
3: Well, Highway 115 is starting to back up once again there at Gate 6 going into the Mountain Post. Also, Gate 20 again off of Mesa Ridge. We're seeing heavier volume also on Powers now over by Milton Proby and the Springs Airport. And the B Street gate going into Fort Carson. Looks like there may be a crash coming here on that ramp there. I'm Sean Martinez. This traffic.
2: KVOR weather. The 11 Alert Team at KKTV expecting rain most of the day. And temperatures not any warmer than they are right now. Highs will only be in the mid-50s in Colorado Springs. We're seeing a lot of rain in Pueblo and Canyon City and little shower activity here in Colorado Springs. The heavier rain is off to our east and down to our south at the moment, but we think it will move through sooner versus later. 53 at 740 KVOR.
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2: 6:30 at Colorado 740 KVLR. Good morning. I'm Jim Arthur. Just into the KVLR 24/7 News Center from the Middle East, the co-pilot of a Boeing 737 MAX 8 plane stabbed the pilot in what Israeli authorities are calling an act of terrorism. The co-pilot was subdued by crew and passengers. The plane was flying from the United Arab Emirates to Tel Aviv. During the struggle to subdue the hijacker, that plane dropped from 34,000 feet to 15,000 feet. The aircraft suffered rudder and tail damage, but it did land safely. Israeli officials say the co-pilot is believed to be Omani. We'll have another update on that story in our deep dive in about 6 minutes. Here on KVOR. Well, changes at the country's military service academies. The Defense Department will no longer appoint civilians as tenured college faculty. That was in a memo released Tuesday signed by the War Secretary, Pete Hegseth, who says the change will allow the academies to get back to focusing on war fighting. Now, as of 2025, the Air Force Academy's faculty was 40% civilian. You see similar numbers as well at Army and Navy. The school has been reducing civilian faculty under former Superintendent Tony Bauernfeind. Many oppose the move, however, saying civilian instructors bring better academic experience to the cadets. An announcement yesterday from the city of Colorado Springs, all burn restrictions throughout the city have been lifted.
0: CSFD says prior restrictions were put into place following a burn ban, and that with the recent moisture, the lower temperatures, the vegetation has been recovering from extremely dry conditions. And they add, while restrictions are no longer in place, you should still follow safe fire practices.
2: That is KKTV 11 News anchor Adam Atchison. The city says it is still illegal to use fireworks in Colorado Springs. Well, Immigration and Customs Enforcement want to open an ICE detention center in the town of Hudson, Colorado. That's northeast of Denver. A building stands that was a prison at one time. It closed in 2013. Well, they have an agreement, ICE does, with the owner of that building, the GEO Group. They'd like to use it as a ICE holding facility. It could hold up to 1,200 people. But now, Colorado Attorney General Phil Weiser has filed a lawsuit to stop that effort. Weiser says a public review of the plan, along with an environmental impact study, are not being done, and he says that is against the law. In other news on KVOR, a suspect in a shoplifting incident was arrested yesterday. He was trying to avoid police in a car chase, and he crashed into another car at Rio Vista Drive near South Carefree Circle. This was Tuesday afternoon. The suspect and a person in the other car, a blue Honda, they were taken to the hospital in unknown condition. The town of Manitou Springs is getting money, $100,000 from the state, to buy air-resistant trash receptacles. This is part of a $1 million effort to help communities around the state. Colorado Parks and Wildlife put this effort together. 27 communities applied for more than $2 million in grant money. It's an effort called Human Bear Conflict Reduction. The grants are being rewarded by Parks and Wildlife. 17 communities will be splitting $1 million to fund full and partial plans to try and better control human and bear interactions. And if you've been following the news, boy, there have been dozens and dozens and dozens of those, even actually hundreds, to be perfectly honest with you, around the state this year. 634 at Colorado 740 KVOR.
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2: 637 at Colorado 740 KVOR, traffic and weather together. Sean Martinez in the KVOR Traffic Center.
3: Well, we have a crash coming in here westbound, or actually southbound South Academy, west of Academy. If you're traveling toward Fort Carson, gates, B Street Gate, that's where you'll find it there. Also, we're seeing heavier volume at Highway 24 and 94 out by Mark Shevel, and also busier as you're traveling out by Highway 24 in the Peyton area. It looks like we got some pretty good rains falling out in the eastern parts of the county, so just drive with a little extra caution this morning. I'm Sean Martinez's traffic.
2: KVOR weather from the 11 Alert Team at KKTV. Rain, and we could see some pretty good rainfall throughout the day on into tonight, with highs in Colorado Springs only in the mid-50s. And that's where we are right now. We're at 53 at Colorado 740 KVOR. Sean mentioned the rain. We're seeing little minor bands come through. The heaviest of the rain, as Sean mentioned right now, is off to our east and to our south as well. But we expect that whole blob, if you will, of moisture to move to the north eventually through the city of Colorado Springs. KVOR News Time is 6:39. Our deep dive this morning, and this is breaking news, Israeli officials say a fight between two pilots that forced an airliner into an emergency landing may have been an attempted terror attack. A Boeing 730 MAX 8 plane, it was traveling from the United Arab Emirates to Tel Aviv. And during the flight, authorities say the co-pilot stabbed the pilot and tried to take control of the plane, many believing he was going to crash the aircraft. Well, crew learned of what was happening, as did passengers. They stormed the cockpit, and they were able to subdue the co-pilot. The pilot was severely injured. The plane, meanwhile, during the struggle, went from 34,000 feet to 15,000 feet before it eventually made an emergency landing. The aircraft suffered rudder and tail damage, but it did land safely. Israeli officials say the co-pilot is believed to be Omani. And that's what we know at the moment. We'll keep watching the story and bring you updates with Fox News throughout the day on Colorado 740 KVOR. Now, in other news, and once again in the Middle East, it looks as if President Trump once again is talking about giving Iran time and hopefully opening diplomatic efforts to solve the ongoing conflict between the United States and Iran.
12: Mediators are working behind the scenes as they try to get both the U.S. and Iran back to the negotiating table to sort out some sort of new ceasefire agreement, but there are still major differences between the two sides. Iran has said it will reopen the Strait of Hormuz if the U.S. ends its military blockade, unfreezes Iranian assets, and eases oil sanctions. But the U.S. remains pretty skeptical given how the last MOU ended, with Iran going back to firing on ships in the strait. Iran's Foreign Minister Abbas Araghchi says he still hasn't received an official response from the U.S. regarding their latest proposal to end the war.
2: Fox News is reporting that there is more bad news for Republicans. This with the midterm elections quickly approaching. Fox reporter Tom Rigotti.
13: The conference board released its consumer confidence index Tuesday. It dropped 6.7 points from August to September for a score of 81.9, the lowest since April 2014. Write-in responses to the board's survey were mostly pessimistic this month, with frequent references to the high cost of gas, food, and services. The government has reported inflation accelerated last month, and gas prices spiked as fighting in the Middle East dragged on. The average for a gallon of regular gas nationwide is $4.45 per gallon, according to AAA. Tom Rigotti, Fox News.
2: Colorado 740 KVOR 642. Hey, you want to win some Air Force Navy football tickets? Here's how you go about getting into the drawing. Send me an email. Simple as that. Jim, J-I-M, at KVOR.com. And say, I want Air Force Navy tickets. Now, if you've won anything from us in the last 30 days, any kinds of tickets, you are ineligible. And we keep track of that, you people. But send us an email, put your name in it, and your cell phone number, because these are digital tickets. We've been drawing names, and we started yesterday, and we continue to draw names. Matter of fact, yesterday we reached out, we congratulated Eric Flores and also Kevin Hill, who won four packs of tickets. We could be reaching out to you as well. Name, cell phone number, Jim at KVOR.com, and good luck from 740 KVOR.
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23: Experts say there's something that can easily reduce our risk for developing Alzheimer's. It's taking a brisk walk every day. Now, this is the recommendation from Professor of Neurology, Dr. Edward Zamrini. His latest study involved nearly 650,000 military veterans, none of whom had dementia when the study began. Dr. Zamrini and his team categorized each participant by their fitness level and did follow-up exams over 9 years. The result, the fitness group was 35% less likely to develop Alzheimer's, and the veterans who improved their fitness levels saw their risk for Alzheimer's decrease. That's huge because there's still no effective treatment use. So the idea that you can reduce your risk by simply increasing your activity is a major discovery. How much exercise do we need? Dr. Zamrini says a brisk 15-minute walk every day of the week will cut your risk for Alzheimer's by one-third. I'm John Tesh with today's Intelligence for Your Life Minute.
2: 648 at KVOR, and something I found out recently, and I'm serious, do you know what else will reduce your risk for Alzheimer's disease?
3: What's that?
2: Hearing aids.
3: Really?
2: Hearing aids. Recent research suggesting that if you use hearing aids, it may help slow cognitive decline and reduce the risk of dementia and Alzheimer's.
3: Okay. Well, I think that the walking thing, that does definitely help, because the fact that you're walking, you got to remember your way back. So, time.
2: Okay. And with Sean Martinez, everybody, write your letters to Sean.
3: But no, it's a cognizant. You know, you're

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4: 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Assistant coach Joe Doyle has been named the new head coach beginning next year. To the NHL, the Avalanche opening the season tonight. They're home at Ball Arena against the LA Kings. 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Tickets at aftickets.com. We'll talk with Troy Calhoun about the game tonight at 6:30 at Colorado's Rib and Chop House at Dublin and Powers on 740. Baseball playoffs yesterday. Remember, this is just a best of three. Atlanta beat Philadelphia 5-3. White Sox topped Houston 6-3. Yankees shut out Boston 9-0. And the Cubs lose to San Diego. Padres blank Chicago 8-0. Everybody who played yesterday and won, they lead their series one game to none. And today, it's an elimination day for all those teams that lost the opener. Coming up on Colorado's 740 KVOR, we could see some substantial changes for the faculty at the United States Air Force Academy. That news at 7 on KVOR.
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2: This is the Bloomberg Money Minute. Oil has been whipsawed by the prospect of U.S. restrictions on diesel exports as the Trump administration looks to contain record prices. European officials are increasingly optimistic Washington will hold off on a ban which could further tighten global fuel supplies. President Trump said that he's looking very seriously at a diesel export ban as he comes under increasing pressure to rein in fuel prices. On the radar for investors this week is the jobs report coming up on Friday. Many employers remain reluctant to either boost headcount or cut staff. As we look ahead, S&P futures are rising 10 points, Dow futures are gaining 110. And OpenAI has unveiled an always-on artificial intelligence agent that's designed to proactively tackle work on a user's behalf. The company's rolling out Dots, which is an AI agent that can use your computer and connect to apps to conduct research, draft documents, and even code on your behalf. Dots will initially be available to paying users. Courtney Donahoe, Bloomberg Radio.
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5: 657, Colorado 740, KVOR, watching traffic and those wet roads. KVOR, Sean Martinez.
6: We have a couple crashes. One is southbound South Academy, just west of Academy there. West of I-25. We also have an accident southbound Mark Scheffel approaching Highway 94. Northbound I-25, very slow as you're traveling from South Academy up to Circle. And also seeing backups at Powers over by Dublin. I'm Sean Martinez, this traffic.
5: KVOR from the 11 Alert Team at KKTV. Rain moving into the area. We've seen a little bit of it, more on the way. It's off to our east, but it is pushing west and to the north. Highs today only in the low 50s. 53, the Colorado 740 KVOR.
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4: We've talked a lot about ultra-processed foods, but here's a new wrinkle. A study out of France zeroed in on preservatives that keep packaged foods from spoiling and linked higher intake of those preservatives to a greater risk of high blood pressure, heart attack, and stroke. Now here's the part that might surprise you. Even some natural-sounding preservatives, like added citric acid and vitamin C, were tied to higher blood pressure. But an important distinction. This is about vitamin C added to processed food, not the vitamin C in an actual orange. So keep eating your fruit. Still, the practical takeaway is a familiar one. Eat fresh whole foods whenever you can. And when you need convenience, frozen is a smart bet. Those foods are preserved by cold, not chemicals. And as always, the more ingredients you can pronounce, the better. I'm Dr. Sanjay Gupta, helping you live a better life.
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5: 7 o'clock at Colorado, 740 KVOR. Good morning. I'm Jim Arthur. It is Wednesday, September 30th. News from the Middle East. The co-pilot of a Boeing 737 MAX 8 plane stabbed the pilot in what Israeli authorities are calling an act of terrorism. The plane was flying from the United Arab Emirates to Tel Aviv. There are reports the co-pilot was going to crash the plane. That co-pilot was subdued by crew and passengers. The pilot suffered severe injuries. The plane dropped from 34,000 feet to 15,000 feet. The aircraft suffered rudder and tail damage, but it did land safely. Israeli officials right now say the co-pilot is believed to be Omani. They continue their investigation. Well, changes at the country's military service academies, as the Defense Department will no longer appoint civilians as tenured college faculty. A memo signed by War Secretary Pete Hegseth says the change will allow the academies to get back to focusing on war fighting. The Air Force Academy's faculty, the most recent number available was 40% civilian, similar numbers at Army and at Navy. The school had been reducing civilian faculty under former Superintendent Tony Bauernfeind, but many opposed the move at the time, saying civilian instructors bring better academic and world experience to the cadets. Tuesday night, while on patrol, Springs police noticed a suspicious vehicle in the 100 block of South Nevada. Police made contact with the driver, identified as John Bartram. They noticed illegal narcotics in the vehicle. They ordered him out. He would not comply. He was tased, and then he fought with officers trying to get away. He injured one officer before they got him into handcuffs. That officer stayed on duty. Bartram is sitting in jail this morning on charges of possession of methamphetamine and resisting arrest. City of Colorado Springs has announced all burn restrictions have been lifted. KKTV 11 News anchor Adam Acheson.
8: CSFD says prior restrictions were put into place following a burn ban, and that with the recent moisture, the lower temperatures, the vegetation has been recovering from extremely dry conditions. And they add, while restrictions are no longer in place, you should still follow safe fire practices.
5: And it is still illegal to use fireworks in Colorado Springs. 703 at Colorado 740 KVOR, a suspect in a shoplifting incident trying to avoid police in a car chase Tuesday afternoon caused an accident, hitting a car at Rio Vista Drive near South Carefree Circle. Police say that suspect ran a red light. Both the suspect and the person driving the other car, an innocent victim, they were taken to the hospital in unknown condition. A lawsuit has been filed on behalf of 70 people in the Denver area after a man was killed on a Denver International Airport runway earlier this year. The man had breached security, got onto the tarmac and the runway, and was hit by a Frontier Airlines jet. The man was sucked into one of the plane's engines. The lawsuit says the horrific event continues to affect many to this day. A woman on the plane died just days later, and the lawsuit claims she inhaled toxic fumes and smoke from the engine. The man who died was reportedly in an outpatient program at a mental health facility. The lawsuit names four top officials with DIA, the security company the airport uses to monitor breaches on the runway, and officials at the mental health facility. 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
5: 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Yes, it is.
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5: That trophy case, you can see it mm-hmm. as you walk into Clune Arena.
6: Yeah.
5: And it has something, the trophy's not in it. 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
6: Right.
5: But that's not supposed to be in there.
6: No, it's supposed to be the real thing.
5: Yes, sir!
6: So come on, Air Force.
5: 708, Sean Martinez of the KVOR Traffic Center.
6: Still dealing with those two crashes. One is southbound South Academy west of I-25 approaching the B Street gate. Also southbound Mark Sheffel approaching Highway 94. We've also got heavier volume on Powers between Barnes and North Carefree. Also seeing heavier volume Woodman Road from Meridian all the way west to I-25 and Briargate Parkway at Voyager approaching the interstate. I'm Sean Martinez. It's traffic.
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5: VOR weather from the 11 Alert team at KKTV. Rain today, heavy at times, cloudy, cool. Highs today only in the mid-50s. A little warmer tomorrow, but more rain. Highs will be around 65 degrees. We've got rain all around us and some rain falling in the city now. 53 at 740 KVOR. The Notebook is next at 709. 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
5: 712 Colorado, 740 KVOR, Wednesday. And to my left hand
6: is the notebook.
5: I used to drive around Aurora, Colorado, and play the air keyboard,
6: mm-hmm.
5: Not the air guitar,
6: right?
5: The air keyboard.
6: Okay.
5: This was one of the songs. Dun dun dun dun dun dun dun dun dun dun dun. Love me some Billy Preston. So, some housekeeping here. So, Friday,
6: mm-hmm.
5: Friday afternoon, 3:30 to 5:30. Air Force men's basketball, they're going to practice Friday afternoon, 3:30, 5:30. That practice is open to the public.
6: Oh, okay.
5: Absolutely free. Just walk in. You can watch practice. You can see new head coach Joe Crispin and the new style of play that the Falcons will employ this year, and your jaw will drop.
6: Okay.
5: Your jaw will drop. Free, open to the public, Friday, 3:30 to 5:30. So get on out and see that. They'd love to see you. Their season begins, I think it's first Monday in November.
6: Yeah,
5: November
6: Monday,
5: 2nd.
6: November 2nd against Wright Street.
5: We're going to be on the road in Ohio.
6: Okay.
5: Is where we're going to be. Also, And this is interesting because he hasn't been heard of for a while. We have an update on Tom Cruise.
6: Tom Cruise news.
5: How about that? We haven't done that in forever. Right. So he did all these Mission Impossible movies and filmed back to back, if you remember. Mm-hmm. They were filming like 4 years straight.
6: Right.
5: So they got done, and I thought, well, he's going to take, you know, a couple year break and have some fun and spend his money. No, sir.
6: No.
5: He is in a new movie. It's called Digger.
6: Mm-hmm.
5: And the reviews are out on Digger, and they're not the best.
6: Yeah, so right now it roughly sits at 52% on Rotten Tomatoes, 44 out of 100 on Metacritic. Criticisms, they say that it's basically the story itself. But Cruise was described as over the top or obnoxious in this movie. So
5: he was, and he wears a lot of prosthetics.
6: Mm-hmm.
5: He is an oil tycoon. His name is Digger Rockwell, and you can't really recognize him too much. And his character and his role is bland.
6: Yeah.
5: Bland, and the movie not very good. And so they're saying, yeah, don't, you know, 52% Rotten Tomatoes is kind of suggesting don't go see it.
6: He was recently on the Kelce Brothers podcast and talked about the movie, and it was funny because he was there because he was promoting this movie, but they didn't spend much time on promoting that movie. So I was like, okay.
5: It opens on Friday, October 2nd, and it may close Saturday, October 3rd,
6: right,
5: is what we know. Sean brought this in. This is interesting because we are a part of this, the 10 worst weather states in the United States. And I'm going to start. Colorado came in number 6 because of one four-letter word. And it's not rain, and it is not snow.
6: No, it is hail. We're the capital of the United States for hail. It averages about 94 hail events a year and roughly $151 million in annual hail damage. We all know this.
5: Oh, my gosh. Nothing new to us.
6: No, not at all. And, of course, number 5 was Oklahoma, mainly because they average 68 tornadoes a year.
5: Oh, my gosh. NEM!
6: That's right. 65 EF4s or stronger since 1950. Also, Kansas is also part of that because of tornadoes. Louisiana came in at number 3 for floods. Obviously, when it storms and you get hurricanes through there, those storm waters go. And, you know, New Orleans technically is underwater.
5: That's true. Built underwater, yeah.
6: So yeah. That's the reason why. And number 2 came in as Florida because of the hurricane landfalls and more than 120 documented since 1851. And what do you think the number 1 state is?
5: Well, I would have said California.
6: Right.
5: But it would have been a wrong answer. Here's the reason why. California, you know, they have high winds, but the winds lead to the potential for wildfires. They have earthquakes. They have other things that are not necessarily weather-related
6: right,
5: that make living in California interesting. So I would have been wrong if I said California.
6: Nope, top spot, Texas. They have tornadoes. They have also hurricanes. They have everything there, even in droughts. So Texas has to hit the top spot of the most ranked, the worst states for the U.S. in weather.
5: Everything is bigger in Texas, including
6: yes,
5: the weather issues.
6: Other states that made the list: Missouri, Georgia, Illinois, and North Carolina. So,
5: okay.
6: This is all, by the way, according to Farmer's Almanac. So we're not just making this up. This comes
5: no,
6: from
5: no, we're not making it up. Farmer's Almanac is making it up.
6: That's
5: because
6: right.
5: They still won't give us their secret recipe or formula for determining the weather.
6: That's right.
5: That's exactly right. 717 at KVOR. I want to give credit where credit is due.
6: Right.
5: They're the ones making it up. Traffic and weather together on the 7s.
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11: Here's Southern Colorado's most accurate forecast on KVOR.
12: Cloudy with widespread rain moving on through that will stick with us for the rest of the day. There could be some actual thunderstorms this afternoon as well. As a result, temperatures not warming up much, highs only in the mid to upper 50s. With the KKTV 11 Alert Weather, I'm meteorologist Kevin Bloomberg.
5: KVOR radar is a kaleidoscope of green and yellow, and that means rain and moderate rain east of Colorado Springs, moving into Colorado Springs, south through Fountain, through Pueblo, through Walsenburg, through Trinidad, on into New Mexico, and points east. You're seeing rain along Highway 24 right now and along I-70. Going to stay that way much of the day. 52 at Colorado 740 KVOR.
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5: 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We'll be with Troy Calhoun tonight as we talk Air Force and Navy. Great matchup, as always, between those two service academies. Navy comes in with a record of 1-2. They lost last Friday to Alabama Birmingham. Air Force with a record of 2-1. We'll see you tonight at 6:30 at Colorado's Rib and Chop House on KVOR. College hockey. Air Force hockey coach Frank Ceratori says this upcoming season will be his last. He's entering his 30th campaign. He's got 490 victories. He was asked, why is he stepping down?
14: I've been asking coaches for years, like when they've retired, and especially the ones that retired on their own terms, like, why, what happened? What were the reasons? And they always would just look at me and if, honest to God, almost to a man, would look at me and say, you'll know when the time is right.
5: That audio courtesy of Extra Sports 1300. Assistant coach Joe Doyle will be the new head coach beginning next year. Baseball playoffs yesterday, Atlanta 5, Philly 3. White Sox, the only road team to win, 6-3 over Houston. Yankees top Boston 9-0. San Diego flanked the Cubs 8-0. So everybody who won yesterday up one game to none. Remember, it's only a best of three. So if Philly, Houston, Boston, and the Cubs, if none of them can find wins, they're all out and they are done for the season. Hockey, the Avalanche open their season tonight. They're at Ball Arena as they take on the LA Kings. 7:23, Colorado 7:40, KVOR. Coming up in the news at 7:30, we could see some major changes with the faculty at the Air Force Academy at West Point and also in Annapolis. We'll tell you why coming up on KVLR.
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5: Look at Wall Street and what's happening and what we anticipate with the markets opening. Stock futures actually gaining ground this morning after new U.S. economic data showed inflation slowed last month, sending Treasury yields lower. And that's good news. The Personal Consumption Expenditures Price Index for August, it went up at an annual 3.4% rate, but it's down from the month prior, where it stood at 3.7%. So that's the decrease they're talking about. Dow futures moved higher on that news. They're up 168 points. S&P and NASDAQ futures also moved higher as well. 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
5: KVOR News Time, 725. Hey, we've got another, not one, but two sweet deals that are going to hit Friday at 9 o'clock at KVOR.com. First, one that appeared actually last week and all but sold out, Fear Complex.
6: Yeah,
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6: Mm-hmm.
5: 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That's one of our two sweet deals we're offering. 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That's a great way to enjoy the fall by hanging out at Wishing Star Farms.
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5: 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That's Sean Martinez, who earlier said this morning, rain is rain.
6: Rain is rain.
5: That's Sean in the KVOR Traffic Center.
6: It's good no matter what. The Southgate, the Air Force Academy, is backing up. Also, we're seeing heavy volume on powers between Barnes and North Carefree. Still that one crash out east there. It looks like Mark Sheffield southbound approaching Highway 94. And northbound I-25 is still seeing heavy volume from Mesa Ridge up to Circle. I'm Sean Martinez. It's traffic.
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5: KVOR weather from the 11 Alert team at KKTV. Rain moving into the area. We're seeing rain in the city, and it's going to be steady and occasionally heavy throughout the day. Highs today only in the mid-50s. It is as warm now as it's going to get. KVOR radar showing that rain now covering the city of Colorado Springs. 52 at 740 KVOR.
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5: 7:30 at KVOR. Good morning. I'm Jim Arthur. In the news, and we broke this news about an hour ago, there appears to have been an attempted hijacking in the Middle East. The co-pilot of a Boeing 737 MAX 8 plane, it was flying from the United Arab Emirates to Tel Aviv. The co-pilot reportedly stabbed the pilot. Israeli authorities are calling it an act of terrorism. That co-pilot was subdued by crew and passengers. The pilot was severely injured during the struggle to subdue the hijacker. The plane dropped from 34,000 to 15,000 feet. There were off-duty pilots on board the plane. They jumped into the cockpit and they got the plane down safely. The aircraft suffered rudder and tail damage. Israeli officials say the co-pilot is believed to be Omani. He has been subdued and taken into custody, and they are looking into his background and questioning him as we speak. Changes at the country's military service academies, as the Defense Department will no longer appoint civilians as tenured college faculty. A memo signed by War Secretary Pete Hegseth says the change will allow the academies to get back to focusing on war fighting. As of 2025, the Air Force Academy's faculty was 40% civilian, and that was a reduced number. It had been going down under former Superintendent Tony Bauernfeind. Many opposed the move at the time, saying civilian instructors bring better academic experience to the cadets. Last night, while on patrol, Colorado Springs police noticed a suspicious vehicle in the 100 block of South Nevada. They talked to the driver, identified as John Bartram. They saw illegal narcotics in the vehicle. They wanted him out of the car. He refused. They used tasers, and they then struggled with Bartram to try to get him out. They fought with him. One police officer suffered minor injuries, but he's okay. They got Bartram into handcuffs and took him to jail. He is facing charges of possession of methamphetamine and also resisting arrest. In other news, a suspect in a shoplifting incident tried to run from Colorado Springs police. A car chase began, and he crashed into an innocent victim's car at Rio Vista Drive near South Carefree Circle Tuesday afternoon. A two-car accident caused by the suspect, who police say ran a red light. Both the suspect and the person driving the other car were taken to the hospital in unknown condition. In other news on KVOR, Colorado Springs has announced all burn restrictions throughout the city have now been lifted.
8: CSFD says prior restrictions were put into place following a burn ban, and that with the recent moisture, the lower temperatures, the vegetation has been recovering from extremely dry conditions. And they add, while restrictions are no longer in place, you should still follow safe fire practices.
5: KKTV 11 News anchor Adam Atchison. Immigration and Customs Enforcement agents and the industry itself, they want to open an ICE detention center in the small town of Hudson, northeast of Denver. Colorado Attorney General Phil Weiser has filed a lawsuit. He wants to stop that effort. Weiser says that ICE has not done a public review of the plan, along with an environmental impact study, so therefore it's illegal. ICE has purchased the building from a company called the Geo Group. They had a prison in that facility up until 2013. The Trump administration wants to increase holding capacity around the country for illegal immigrants. They believe this facility could hold up to 1,200 people. It's 7:34 at Colorado's 740 KVOR.
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5: 737, Colorado 740, KVOR. 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
6: Okay.
5: Navy coming in with a record of 1-2. Air Force 2-1. Kicking off at 10 Saturday morning. Blame television. Don't blame us.
6: So instead of tailgating, lunch foods, it's breakfast foods.
5: Yeah, that's exactly what it is.
6: Some big old bacon sandwich.
5: That's exactly right. Yeah. You know, you're making some toast. You got the scrambled eggs. Mm-hmm. You have a mimosa or three or four.
6: Yes.
5: And you're good to go.
6: Exactly.
5: That's right. Jim Arthur, tailgating expert. Like I would know. I'm always working. I can't go out and enjoy the tailgates.
6: Right?
5: Here's Sean in the KVOR Traffic Center.
6: So that crash there, southbound Mark Scheffler approaching Highway 94. I-25, very heavy volume, northbound from Mesa Ridge all the way up to Circle. Mesa Ridge itself also backed up there at Syracuse near the high school. We've also got the South Gate of the Air Force Academy heavy volume, Highway 115 at Shine Mountain Boulevard, and also Powers between Platt and Bradley. I'm Sean Martinez, this traffic.
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5: KVOR weather from the 11 Alert team at KKTV. Rain throughout the day. It's finally moved into Colorado Springs, pushing in from the east, and where there's rain everywhere you look, out to the east, to the south of us, southwest of us, going to stay that way. Could see 3/4 of an inch of rain today, with highs in the Springs only in the mid-50s. 53 degrees at Colorado 740 KVOR. More rain expected tomorrow, and we've got a flash flood watch up for Colorado Springs and El Paso County, and it will continue until 12 o'clock Thursday afternoon. 7:39 at Colorado 740 KVOR. It is our deep dive. Well, President Trump appears to be still open to diplomatic efforts to solve the ongoing conflict between the United States and Iran. Despite everything Iran is doing with the Strait of Hormuz.
2: Mediators are working behind the scenes as they try to get both the U.S. and Iran back to the negotiating table to sort out some sort of new ceasefire agreement. But there are still major differences between the two sides. Iran has said it will reopen the Strait of Hormuz if the U.S. ends its military blockade, unfreezes Iranian assets, and eases oil sanctions. But the U.S. remains pretty skeptical given how the last MOU ended, with Iran going back to firing on ships in the Strait. Iran's Foreign Minister Abbas Araghchi says he still hasn't received an official response from the U.S. regarding their latest proposal to end the war.
5: Also, the president and top tech executives are pushing a new self-policing accord for artificial intelligence. Fox reporter Madeline Rivera.
21: The agreement calls for robust internal controls to monitor the capabilities of AI models and ensure they don't hack or access technical systems in unintended ways. It also asks companies to work with an external auditor to make sure systems are working as intended. President Trump and the heads of Anthropic, Google, Meta, OpenAI, NVIDIA, and SpaceX signed the document. Under the agreement, the companies will meet regularly to establish standards and best practices. AI is emerging as a big topic in the midterms. A Fox News poll shows about 71% of voters oppose AI data centers in their area. The Senate is set to take procedural votes on the Ratepayer Protection Act aimed at controlling costs related to data centers.
5: And we all know about that here in the Pikes Peak region, with a proposed data center going in, if approved by City Council, along West Garden of the God. City Council won't make a decision on that until sometime in April. Very hot topic around our region and around the nation. 741 at Colorado 740 KVOR. Whew. Have a little fun. Relax a little bit. Flashback pop quiz time next on KVOR.
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22: Well, the Stones title was based on a Blind Boy Fuller song called Get Your Yah's Yah's Out, which they changed slightly to Get Your Yah Yah's Out, possibly to avoid a lawsuit. The Who, meanwhile, simply named their album after the venue they recorded at, Leeds University, as in The Who Live at Leeds. If your answers were Get Your Yah-Yahs Out and Live at Leeds, then you pass today's pop quiz. Class dismissed.
5: 7:45 at Colorado, 7:40 KVOR. 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
6: I missed it. I missed the, surprisingly enough, the Stones one. Big Stones fan, but I missed that one. And The Who I actually knew because we've had that question in a different realm before.
5: Do you have the Stones album?
6: I do not.
5: Do you have the Who album?
6: I do not.
5: Oh, you're not a music guy. Air Force Troy said, his guess is No Satisfaction and My Generation.
6: Okay.
5: And Anonymous said, Tommy.
6: That's a good guess.
5: And then period, and then said, John.
6: Okay.
5: Tommy John was a baseball player who recently passed away.
6: Right.
5: Well known. He was the first guy to have the surgery, thus named after him.
6: Yeah.
5: Tommy John surgery. So.
6: Yeah, because at first I thought Tommy too, but no, it wasn't a live album.
5: And my guess, and I just had one guess, I just threw out a phrase, Stereotomy. Stereotomy sounds like a good album name.
6: It does, yeah.
5: Yeah. Right, I think it is an album name for somebody.
6: It might be. I'll have to look that up.
5: Yeah, Stereotomy. So none of us got it right. He gets into those album questions, and yeah. I'm like, I'm a duck out of water, man.
6: Yeah, that's just, sometimes those questions are tough.
5: Oof.
6: Yeah.
5: All right, we'll try again tomorrow. Here's Sean at the KVLR Traffic Center.
6: Well, we do have that crash there, southbound Mark Scheffel approaching Highway 94. We also looks like have a crash coming in here. This is westbound Woodman near Campus Drive, and that is causing some slight backups there. And we've also got heavier volume Briargate Parkway at Voyager, and also northbound, or excuse me, southbound I-25 from Briargate down to Guard of the Gods. I'm Sean Martinez at traffic.
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10: Cloudy with widespread rain moving on through that will stick with us for the rest of the day. There could be some actual thunderstorms this afternoon as well. As a result, temperatures not warming up much. Highs only in the mid to upper 50s. With the KKTV 11 Alert Weather, I'm meteorologist Kevin Bloomberg.
5: We'll warm up a little bit tomorrow, but still that chance of rain tomorrow. And a high near 65 degrees. Looks good for the weekend as the system will finally push on out with all this moisture. But as Kevin mentioned, the rain just everywhere right now, and it is showing everywhere right now on KVOR radar. It's going to be with us all day. We've got 55 degrees at 740 KVOR.
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1: And another coach staying on. Frank Ceratori, the longtime Air Force hockey coach, announcing yesterday that this will be his final season behind the bench. It will be his 30th season of coaching the Air Force Falcons. He has 490 career wins. He talked about the decision last night on the Frank Ceratori Show on Extra Sports 1300.
2: Now all of a sudden my time has come. And I, like, if you want reasons why, like, I can't give you reasons. It's more of a gut feeling. It's just, it's time.
1: Assistant coach Joe Doyle has been named the new head coach beginning next year. And who's the coach that's staying? Jared Bednar of the Avalanche. It was announced moments ago the Avs have given Jared Bednar a contract extension through 2030 and 31. He is beginning his 11th season behind the bench with the Avs. They open play tonight at Ball Arena against the Los Angeles Kings. College football tonight, it's the Troy Calhoun Show at Colorado's Rib and Chop House. Dublin and Powers. We're there at 6:30 with our live show on 740 KVOR, talking about Air Force and Navy. Baseball playoffs. Yesterday, Atlanta beat Philly 5-3. White Sox over Houston 6-3. Yankees 9, Boston nothing. Padres shut out the Cubs 8-0 in the playoffs. Now remember, these are best of three, and all those teams already have won one. So one more win by any of those teams, and they move on, and their opponents are done. Game 2 in those series will be later on today and tonight. Boy, that's crazy. I mean, it's crazy. Like yesterday, Philadelphia's leading Atlanta 3-2 in the eighth inning, and the Phillies give up a three-run home run to Austin Riley. Braves win that game, and Philadelphia, maybe because of that one pitch, they might be out of the playoffs later today. Ugh! What a way to go. 7:52. At Colorado 740, KVOR, news update headed your way at 8 here on 740. 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
3: At 7:56, Wall Street, quiet start to the trading day. The Dow, it's up 31. The S&P 500 is up 32. The big mover is the NASDAQ right now. It is up some 196 points. Now, why are the markets moving higher? Here's the reason. The Personal Consumption Expenditures Price Index for the month of August, it actually went up at a 3.4% annual rate, but really the true indicator is what it does from month to month. It was down from 3.7 in July. So it was at 3.7 in July, 3.4 in August. Down is good in this situation. And the markets are up because that report showed it's down.
4: That's good.
3: We're going to give a quiz at 8:05 on all this. 7:57.
4: So confusing.
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4: A couple of crashes still. Westbound Woodman at Campus Drive. Also southbound Mark Scheffel approaching Dublin. Looks like a crash may be coming in here. This will be northbound I-25 over just north of Uinta. And we've got a heavy volume on Powers near Fountain Boulevard and over by Barnes, Dublin, and at InterQuest. Sean Martinez's traffic.
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3: 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Rain, and more rain today, tonight, and again tomorrow. We've got a flash flood watch up until noon on Thursday. Today's highs, mid-50s. That's it. Tomorrow, a little warmer, around 65. We're down to 50 degrees. The Colorado 740 KVOR and KVOR radar showing heavy rain right now, up and down 25 between the springs all the way down to Trinidad. You're seeing a lot of rain out east and northeast of Colorado Springs, and rain in Pueblo and west along Highway 50 through Canyon City and all the way to Salida. 7:58 at Colorado 740 KVOR. We got to go. Richard Randall. Follow Sanjay Gupta and the news. 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
3: 801 at Colorado 740 KVOR. Good morning. I'm Jim Arthur. Well, changes at the country's military service academies. A memo from the Defense Department announcing Tuesday that the department will no longer appoint civilians as tenured college faculty. The memo was signed by War Secretary Pete Hegseth. He says the change will allow the academies to get back to focusing on war fighting. At one point in 2025, the Air Force Academy's faculty was 40% civilian. That number has been going down and did under former Superintendent Tony Bauernfeind. But many oppose the move. They say civilian instructors bring better academic experience to the cadets. Colorado Springs police arrested a man Tuesday night after noticing suspicious activity. They saw a car in the 100 block of South Nevada. They talked to the driver, John Bartram. They noticed illegal narcotics in the car. They wanted him out of the car. He refused. They tased him. He then fought with officers. He injured one officer. They eventually got him into handcuffs. The officer is okay and stayed on duty. Bartram is in jail this morning on charges of possession of methamphetamine and resisting arrest. And our news partner at KKTV 11 News is reporting the United Football League has announced that the new head coach of the team coming to Colorado to begin play next year in Colorado Springs, Rick Neuheisel, the former CU and UCLA football coach. He will lead the team. He was the head coach of the Dallas Renegade, actually, in 2026 in the UFL. And he and a number of players from that roster in Dallas are coming to Colorado Springs, and Neuheisel will be the new head coach. KVOR weather from the 11 Alert team at KKTV. Rain most of the day. We've got a flash flood watch up until noon tomorrow. Highs only in the mid-50s. Down to 53 at KVOR. I'm Jim Arthur. 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
16: A traffic update from the KVOR Traffic Center.
4: We have a crash there, southbound Mark Scheffel at Highway 94. Also westbound Woodman at Campus Drive. We have very heavy volume on I-25 southbound from Briargate down to Guard of the Gods. Northbound lanes heavy, Mesa Ridge all the way up through to Fillmore. And also power is backed up in the usual spots over by North Carefree, Barnes, Galley, Fountain Boulevard, and InterQuest. I'm Sean Martinez,
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20: Morning. We're going to be talking today about hunters and people who own firearms, talking about the Colorado Constitution and a ballot amendment. There'll be an amendment on this midterm election, and it's going to have to preserve our rights to own a firearm, to go hunting, go fishing for that matter, as well. We're going to be talking with James T. Cook about that a little bit later in the program. We're also going to talk about the fact that there are thousands and thousands and thousands of hunters and people who own firearms who don't vote. If you've got a pitch to them in terms of why they ought to be voting, I think it's actually pretty simple. I'll take that. 719-715-0740. When it comes to, well, why do you have to put something in the Constitution? Well, if I felt safe from Democrats when it came to my ability under the Constitution, incidentally, to own a firearm or plural, then I guess I wouldn't worry about it. But I don't take much for granted anymore. And, I mean, you know that there are a number of what used to be, in my mind, conspiracy theories that I wouldn't call them conspiracy theories. I would call them history at this point. And when I was looking at some of those things 10, 20, 30, 40 years ago, I scoffed when people told me that MLK was not killed by James Earl Ray. I've gone through the list before. I don't need to go through it here again this morning, but I don't take very much for granted anymore, and especially when it comes to the government and administrations and people at agencies within the administrations, I don't have much trust any longer. I trust President Trump. I do trust Pete Hegseth, and there are a number of people in this second administration that I do trust. There were a number of people in the first administration that I didn't trust, and President Trump was very naive to have trusted people like Pompeo and others. So we're going to be talking about that, the gun thing and the Constitution, whether we have to do that. I would tell you, if you gave me a choice, well, Richard, this ballot amendment, it's going to pass resoundingly, or you could have all the people who are hunters and own firearms in the country go out and vote, because I know they would vote conservative, vast majority of them. I would take those numbers, because if we lose much more in Colorado, we're screwed. And I don't see us necessarily losing a lot more in Colorado, but I don't see us making much progress at all. I'm not going to get into it behind the scenes, but there is still a lot of competition, infighting, being territorial over this or this or this, that's still going on. And how is that going to help us win elections? It's not. So I know what we'll do here. Every day I think about, so what can I say? Not by way of being a talk show host, but what can I say by way of knowing people, having friends, relatives, etc.? What can I do to talk to them so that they see the light about some of the problems that we have in the United States and here in Colorado? In Colorado in particular, trying to make sure that somebody like Victor Marx is going to be the next governor. But Richard, you didn't endorse him in the primary. No, I didn't. I didn't endorse anybody in the primary for that matter. But I said, and I'll say, and I'll probably always say, I can't, think I'd ever change it, that any Republican is better than any Democrat. Is John Thune better than Fetterman? Well, now you're starting to get pretty interesting on that. We'll be talking in any event about firearms and hunting a little bit later on this morning. We are going to be talking tomorrow with Wayne Logeson about that whole issue of pornography and Jeff Crank's race, talking about his opponent. Adriana Kuba is going to be joining us tomorrow, and then Christy Burton Brown as well. We're trying to get to, I think it's fair to say, exactly what happened at Ole Miss with regard to some of these students overdosing. We're going to go to Fox News for this, because we've got some new developments in that. And I think it ought to be a case that we keep an eye on, because this Kratom stuff, you can just walk into a gas station and buy it there. Now, when I looked at the details of the two young people who died down at Ole Miss, there were a lot of other factors. So I don't know if you can just lump one thing in there, but I believe we ought to be trying to figure it out. Members of the American Kratom Association are preparing to address the recent deaths of two Ole Miss students. That'll be later on today. Madison Scarpino got that story from Oxford, Mississippi.
15: The American Kratom Association leaders are traveling from Virginia down here to Oxford, Mississippi today. They're very upset that local law enforcement classified what was found at the scene as Kratom when they say it was, quote, not Kratom at all. Local law enforcement said packaged Kratom sold from a retail store was found, but newly filed court documents reveal a lot more specifics. The docs show photos of what officials believe is Kratom or a Kratom-like substance on Robert String's nightstand and Aiden Hamilton's dresser. In the affidavit, a narcotics agent said the ingredients of the chewable tablets include MGM-15, which is chemically manipulated and highly potent. Even the American Kratom Association says that is dangerous and deadly.
20: It feels like you make some progress, one step here, two steps back. We're better off, and this is always the election question. Are you better off than you were 2 years ago, 4 years ago, 6 years ago? When it comes to drugs and overdoses, we're better off. And there's no question about that. And that is because of President Trump. That is because he shut down the border. That is because he blew up these drug dealers and their boats and all the rest trying to bring cocaine or meth or fentanyl or precursors for fentanyl or all of that into the United States of America. Does that mean that you're not going to see any video from gosh, I was going to say Philadelphia, but Denver as well. If you're on X, you've seen it as I have, and there are a number of street journalists who have been videotaping, at least for the past year, maybe longer than that, and documenting just what Denver is really like. It's not that, oh, wonderful thing that, you know, they try to portray on Sunday night football. In fact, I saw a couple of people posting, I don't remember if it was on Instagram or X, wherever, a couple of people posting, though, that, you know what, I'm going to go to Denver. I've been thinking about it, and gosh, after I saw Sunday night, I'm going to go. The stereotypical thing where you have, you know, a lot of snow at a Broncos game, and then the ski resorts start hearing from a number of people who are going to come out here and want to ski. They ought to be thinking about whether they're going to start losing people, Denver. I guess there's something I just don't understand about liberals and progressives and Democrats. They don't seem to want to look out for society. And by that, I mean, you know, all of the various tiers of society. They'll look out for a specific class, a specific type of person, whatever, you know, they decide at that point. Well, it's going to be folks who are black over. No, it's going to be Asian. But it's going to be Hispanic people. Nope, it's going to be gay people. Nope, it's going to be you get the idea here. The idea that they just look out for the average American, I'm serious about this. I'm not even sure if they know the average American. And if they did, I would expect them to change their behavior, how they treated these people, what they were proposing by way of candidates and legislation. No, no, no. Because they don't give a damn. And the biggest scam that they've had going, and it continues to keep going, is they have been able to fool Democrats, progressives, especially young ones, that the Democrat Party, or maybe even Democrat Socialists, that's who's looking out for you. I was that naive one time in my life, and I feel sorry for these people. I did get something that was talking, in the nature of a prayer, and it's talking about all of the uncertainty that we have ahead of us, but it doesn't go into specifics. I mean, when you're talking about the uncertainty, are you talking about the midterm elections or changes to the U.S. Senate or the U.S. House? Are you talking about whether we're going to have a war in the Middle East? I'm not quite sure. Let me give you the prayer when we come back, and we'll take it from there. I think this country and the president and people like Pete Hegseth and the other can use all of the prayers that they could possibly have people saying for them. And finally, if you'd like to check in on the Air Force Academy, here's my take on it. They're talking about tenure for civilian professors. They've had them out there for a long time. And I know for a fact that some of these people are great because I've interviewed them, I've hung out with them, and they're awesome. Do I have a problem with having a military institution where 40% are civilians? Now, that's, as I understand it, not all faculty, but that would be civilian faculty that could be changed at this academy and the other ones as well. I don't understand if I'm in the hiring process, right? I'm out at the Air Force Academy, and I'm the person who decides on hiring and tenure. And these reports are, I believe, talking about tenure, not just generally the percentage of faculty that are civilian. All things being equal, I'm going to take the person who's in the military. However, as you've heard me say about, you know, Jeff Crank and his opponent, simply because you're in the military doesn't mean that you know what you're talking about or that you're looking out for America or the people in it. It just doesn't mean that. So what do you think about trying to make some changes at the academy and again at the other academy? 719-715-0740.
2: A traffic update from the KVOR Traffic Center.
4: So there's crashes there. Southbound Mark Scheffel approaching Highway 94. Westbound Woodman near Campus Drive. Very heavy volume over off of Highway 24 as you go by Meridian. And southbound I-25 heavy. Briargate down to Guard the Gods. Northbound lane still heavy around Mesa Ridge all the way up through to Circle. I'm Sean Martinez. It's traffic.
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23: Cloudy with widespread rain moving on through that will stick with us for the rest of the day. There could be some actual thunderstorms this afternoon as well. As a result, temperatures not warming up much, highs only in the mid to upper 50s. With the KKTV 11 Alert Weather, I'm meteorologist Kevin Bloomberg.
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20: Richard Randall, AI. data centers. It is going to be on the agenda. Gosh, is it every day? I don't know. If it needs to be, it will be every day. Will it be once a week? I can't imagine it being less than that, because by the time we look at AI around the world, or just in the United States, or in Colorado, or Colorado Springs, AI data centers and all of the rest, it's going to stay here and it's not going to go away. So I guess we might as well get as up to speed as possible. Fox News helps us out on this one along those lines. It's going to be Jackie Heinrich, White House, at a meeting with big tech leaders, signing an agreement regarding the development of AI in the United States. Jackie Heinrich.
1: President Trump and these tech leaders signed what the president called a morally binding agreement that will implement robust internal controls and be overseen by an independent auditor on the outside who is set to be named in the coming days. Among the company leaders that signed on, Anthropic, Google, Meta, OpenAI, NVIDIA, and SpaceX, Elon Musk's company. The plan is to balance the need for innovation with regulation to improve safety models and security as well as the country tries to maintain this edge over China and also ensure that AI tools don't hack or access technical systems in unintended ways. The auditor is also supposed to ensure that these safety controls are working.
20: Wow. Okay. How does that hit you? Because I can tell you right now, I have concerns about AI, and is AI on the planet Earth going forward going to be HAL from 2001, A Space Odyssey? I don't believe so. But by this point in life, I'm not ruling too many things out. I was looking at one of the networks had a story on a young kid who is being taught by AI. His instructor is simply AI. I'm looking at that and I'm thinking, dang, it's hard enough when you are a school board or your administrator and you're trying to interview teachers to get the teachers that are the right stuff and not ones who are going to be indoctrinating our children and undermining the parents. I don't even know if they try or aim to do that, but that's hard enough. Would it be possible that AI could be used in some of these insidious things, like teaching a child, but not really what you would like? They're using them more and more and more in hospitals and doctor's offices and all of the rest. And I will tell you, I do not want to be behind China when it comes to AI in any fashion. If there's one thing that Democrats just do not understand, or they maybe understand it and they don't give a damn, and that is China is not a friend of the United States of America. Just not. Now, you wouldn't know that from how cozy the Bidens were with China. Can that be explained by blackmail or pressure? I don't know. I can't explain it, but I can tell you that China is an enemy and should be treated as one. I had a story, maybe we'll get it to you a little bit later in the program here. It came out yesterday. It was talking about how some of our F-35s, that's our second tier when it comes to top fighter jets, have parts of the plane that are manufactured in China. What? Yeah. Yeah. I mean, could you imagine World War II? I guess that's a good example. And we had Germany or Nazis in Austria or somewhere else who were manufacturing parts for our B-17s. Would you have faith in that? Hell no, you wouldn't have faith in that. I do not understand. I mean, I understand why so many people hate Putin. He is a communist. He is a dictator. He is a Russia first and all those kinds of things. But I don't understand why the mainstream media and all of the woke people give China a pass. You want to look at China? There's plenty to look at there in terms of you don't have to just allege somebody is a fascist. Or they're Nazis, or they're going to have concentration or internment camps because China has those. Re-education camps. Pretty convenient to just ignore the problems that you have with a country like China. Along the lines of the AI, what would you just absolutely draw the line at when it comes to AI? Would you trust it for medical issues? would you trust it for doing research on a project that you're working on? I'm not talking about using AI to write your thesis or, you know, some report for junior year in high school, things like that. I did have a friend. He's still a friend, but he has a newsletter that he sends out all of the time. He wrote his newsletter like he normally does, and then he inputted the information that he wanted to include in that, and he had AI go through that. He said he could tell the difference, and a couple of his friends could. The average person couldn't tell the difference between the two. Pick it up there when we come back, 719-715-0740.
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8: 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I'm Jim Arthur in the KVOR 24/7 News Center. Secretary of War Pete Hegseth announcing Tuesday the Defense Department will no longer appoint civilians to tenured faculty assignments at the Air Force Academy, Army, and Naval Academy. In a memo, Hegseth says tenured faculty results in complacency and the lack of new ideas. He says this change will allow those academies to return to the focus of war fighting. At the Air Force Academy, the most recent numbers show 40% of the faculty is tenured civilians. Former Superintendent Tony Bauernfeind was trying to reduce that number while at the school. Opponents of the move say civilian faculty members bring a broad educational experience to cadets. The United Football League has announced Rick Neuheisel will be the head coach of the Colorado Springs franchise, which begins play in April of next year. Neuheisel has been a head coach at the collegiate level at CU, Washington, and UCLA. He was the head coach of the UFL franchise in Dallas last year. Neuheisel and that roster are moving to Colorado Springs. It's something the UFL does frequently to keep consistency with rosters and coaches and players. Tuesday night, while on patrol, Colorado Springs police noticed a suspicious vehicle and a man in the 100 block of South Nevada. They talked with the driver, identified as John Bartram. They noticed illegal narcotics in the vehicle. Bartram refused a request to get out of his car. Police used tasers and then tried to pull him out. Bartram began to fight. They eventually got him in handcuffs. One officer suffered minor injuries but stayed on duty. Bartram is in jail on charges of methamphetamine and resisting arrest. KVOR weather from the 11 Alert Team at KKTV. Clouds, rain, cool temperatures. That's our forecast for the day, pretty much what we have right now. Highs only in the mid-50s. We do have a flash flood watch up until noon tomorrow for Colorado Springs and El Paso County. In the Springs right now, 54 and rain at KVOR. I'm Jim Arthur. Stay connected to KVOR News on the hour, on the half, and when it breaks on AM 740, KVOR, and KVOR.com.
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4: Still seeing heavier volume as you're traveling on I-25 through Colorado Springs. Also seeing heavy volume over off of Powers from Woodbend down to Bradley Road. Have a couple of crashes westbound Woodbend at Campus Drive and southbound Mark Scheffel approaching Highway 94. I'm Sean Martinez. It's traffic.
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20: 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Barb guarantees that she's going to sell it, first of all, because that's a big deal. 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And for the amount, as we talked about, the amount that all goes into a written contract. 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If I didn't believe in her 100%, and if I didn't know people who had used her and were very, very happy and satisfied with her. She sells more than 3,000 homes in her career. 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And she'll take care of you. And the one thing, I don't know if I mentioned it often enough, but I should. 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And that is you don't have to wait until the day you wake up and decide, gosh, dang it, I'm behind the curve. We need to sell this place. You can start thinking about it now and get in touch with Barb. 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So let me do two things here. One of them is giving some credit to Gammy on text. She sends me, she knows we're talking about guns today, right? And we're going to have James C. Cook on the program. We'll talk with him about that amendment that's going to be on the ballot to preserve in the Constitution, Colorado Constitution, our rights to hunt and fish. And I was also going to talk with James C. Cook about all of the hunters and gun owners who are not voting, what we need to do about that. And so two things. Somebody texted in and said, can you give me the contact information for James T. Cook? I will do that over the air because a lot of other people would like that as well. And I'll shoot you an individual text when we come back here. Gammy sent me this story. I don't know how I missed it, but apparently I did. September 29th, ATF confirms to Congress that it holds more than almost a billion and a half pages of records from out of the business firearms dealers. 92% are digitized. You know that that is not supposed to be the way things work. You know that I believe, certainly we don't need a huge database of exactly what Richard Randall owns, how long he owns it, none of that. And I quit talking about it on the air specifically for that. All right, I did promise you that every day we're going to give you the story of an angel family. This is the one that a lot of people nationwide found out about because he did give testimony along with the Colorado mom, that is Patricia Fox, but he was also a guest down the midterm RNC convention a couple of days, right? And he is a guy from California, not from Colorado. I want to be clear about that. His name is Marcus Coleman. He's got a daughter, Dahlia. And he used to be a truck driver. He had to quit working, much like Patricia Fox, because 24/7 is the care on some of these angel families. And they're happy that their child didn't die any more than Jessica Gorman was talking about how she's glad that her daughter wasn't raped before an illegal shot and killed her. They had Marcus and his daughter down for that RNC midterm convention. He took some time to explain exactly what happened to him, what happened to his daughter. Give this a listen.
5: Can you say hi to everybody?
7: Thank you, guys. In June 2024, when my daughter was 5 years old, her life was kindergarten, birthday parties, and turning cartwheels. She never asked to become part of America's immigration debate. But Delilah wasn't given a choice. The illegal immigrant who changed my daughter's life forever was issued a commercial driver's license by the state of California. He got behind the wheel of an 80,000-pound tractor trailer and caused a collision that forced Delilah into an operating room. My little girl spent 3 months in a coma. She required a craniectomy, which left her without half her skull for months. At 7 years old, Delilah still suffers from diplegic cerebral palsy and is nonverbal. Last year, the man who caused the crash was deported. Thank you. But sanctuary states allow drivers just like him to crisscross the country. And sanctuary cities refuse to help federal officers pull dangerous drivers off the road. Democrats would rather protect illegal immigrants from the consequences of their crimes than comfort the Americans who are left to pick up the pieces. In California, Democrats even use taxpayer money to pay for an illegal immigrant's legal defense in immigration proceedings. After Delilah's crash, California Democrats only gave me the cold shoulder. My family and I are not anti-immigrant. Delilah's mother, Ileana, is an immigrant, but she came to this country the right way. Wanting a lawful process is not racist, it's responsible. I myself am a professional truck driver. I know the work that it takes to operate these 18-wheelers safely. Expecting CDL drivers to be properly trained and to know enough English to read traffic signs and communicate with law enforcement is not discriminatory. It's deadly serious. I'm thankful that President Trump is calling on Congress to enact the Dalilah's Law to stop illegal immigrants from getting CDLs.

0: I'm also thankful that Secretary Duffy is using his power at the Department of Transportation to ensure truckers who can't speak English aren't on the road. Delilah deserves a government that enforces the laws on the books and on the laws of the road. We all do. Thank you guys for following Delilah and standing for Delilah. We appreciate it. You guys have a good night. God bless.
1: So I wish I could tell you that you're never going to hear a story like that one again, but you will. And what's the difference in terms of what you can and should be doing about it? It's very simple. You should not be voting back into office. Democrats have allowed this kind of thing to take place because here in Colorado, you have a sanctuary city in Denver that they have made people from Venezuela a priority over the average Coloradan. And they've done that in California and a number of states as well. I thought this one is especially pertinent because he was a truck driver. And he understands what you need to be a safe truck driver. I still see from time to time a story talking about runaway truck ramps and lanes, and that horrible incident took place up there in Lakewood. But I would like to know with certainty that when I get in a vehicle or somebody I love gets in a vehicle and they get out on the interstate, toll road, whatever it is, that they don't have to worry and I don't have to worry if that truck that's coming toward them or the truck behind them is being driven by somebody who never should be driving a truck that big or doesn't understand how to read English on signs or to speak English. There have been so many videotapes out there of a truck driver being stopped, and then you've got body cam because you've got, you know, State Patrol or someone is talking to the person, and they're asking them, do you understand English? And they don't. They don't even understand English. That is spoken, much less written. I don't understand how Gavin Newsom and folks like that can just think that that's okay. First of all, you're taking away American jobs when you're doing that. You're making the whole situation worse and not safe. And it is not too much for residents of Colorado or anywhere else in this nation to expect to have safe highways, interstates, etc. Take a short break here. Trying to track something down here. I may have some information on a mayoral candidate. We'll see what happens with that. Let's take a short break here. When we come back, we'll be talking more about angel families, but I'll give you a little bit of a preview of some of the gun issues that are coming our way as well. 719-715-0740.
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3: Still seeing heavy volume on the interstate through Colorado Springs. Also seeing heavier volume over off of Highway 24 as you're traveling over by Meridian. And a lot of rain falling in the area. So drive with caution. A lot of splashback being reported. So give yourself plenty of time traveling this morning. I'm Sean Martinez.
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3: Cloudy with widespread rain moving on through that will stick with us for the rest of the day. There could be some actual thunderstorms this afternoon as well. As a result, temperatures not warming up much, highs only in the mid to upper 50s. For the KKTV 11 Alert Weather, I'm meteorologist Kevin Bloomberg.
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6: Richard Randall, so if you own a home or you own a business or both of them, save this name. You can jot it down or just put it in the Rolodex, if that's still a thing, in your mind, and save it, because there is liable to be a day, more than likely there will be a day, that you will need Kruger Brothers Construction to either do some repairs to your home or your business or to do some remodeling. 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I know that for a fact. I also know that data shows that. Is that important? Well, it can be, depending on how your home was designed and set up. It's one thing if it was set up to have, you know, two or three kids and you're on the go most of the time. It's another thing if you've instead got a couple of parents or in-laws or grandparents who have come to live with you. It's not set up for that. Talking remodeling right there. KruerBrothers.com, 719-358-7053. But they also take care of repairs in addition to that. And I'm looking at some things that probably need to be repaired between now and when we get into the colder weather. I suggest doing the same thing with that. They have had a long track record, like I said, going back to 2009, of doing those kinds of repairs. We're supposed to have perhaps hail, but certainly perhaps flash flooding in the next couple of days. Kruger Brothers understand hail damage, roof inspections, roof repairs. And that's primarily what my friends have had Kruger Brothers do, but they do a lot more than that. Go to KrugerBrothers.com. You can look at that, see the photographs, and get in touch with them by calling 719-358-7053. So I have got, I want to be clear here. In front of me, I've got somebody who is running for mayor, and it's an official announcement. I'm going to double check this before I get to that. So let's go to other text messages first, and by the time we come back from news at the top of the hour, I should be able to give you that. Good morning, Doc. On runaway gas and diesel prices, Governor Polis and our state officials can easily implement temporary gas tax suspensions, cuts, or freezes in response to surging fuel prices like many other states have already done. Hear, hear. Exactly, exactly. But these are people who can't even stay within their current budget. They've overspent on everything. What have they overspent on? Did they overspend on roads for you and security for you, police and all the rest? Or did they overspend so that you are paying for a number of people who are here in Colorado,

0: Colorado Springs, El Paso County, up and down the Front Range. You never gave them authorization to take your tax money and use it for that. Democrats always tell you, oh, well, we're just looking out for the average person, the little guy. Well, it doesn't look like they are, because if they wanted to, they could be doing exactly that. Put a moratorium on the taxes. And I was looking at some information. It looks honestly like the Strait of Hormuz in terms of the oil that is flowing through that or coming from alternative sources out of the Middle East is almost to where it was before this war started. If that's the case, then why are we still paying such high prices for gas? Because they want to make more money is the way I look at it. As always, I tell you that I could be wrong, but generally not. This one, very sad. We even need a constitutional amendment in Colorado to preserve hunting, but a necessity now, given a political environment. That comes from Don in Monument. That, Don, was my first reaction when I saw this. I don't remember if it was yesterday, Monday, whatever. When I first saw this, I'm thinking, we have this whole U.S. Constitution, but now we need to make sure that we've got it in the Colorado Constitution. It is crazy that we have to spend any time, effort, energy, and money on that, but we do. And we'll have James C. Cook to talk about that in hour two. He's also going to be talking to us about this idea that the ATF has got so many records concerning firearms that you have purchased and for me transferred. I mean, I can't understand why the government needs to know what I do or I do not own. And one more thing, I mean, it doesn't seem like it's a little bit late to be doing this sort of thing, because what, you want to just make sure that more people are buying 3D printers? Gun ownership went up year after year after year after year with Obama and Clinton. And why was that? Because everybody was afraid that they were going to take away your right to own a firearm or a specific firearm. And that being the case, they went out and they started buying a lot of things. If this is not protected, and if the ATF has got a database and they want to knock on your door, my door, and say, well, we just like, hey, Richard, we don't want that. We're not taking them from you. We just want to verify that you do have what you say you have. Just verifying. I would not let somebody into my home to do that. That's all. You know, I don't want to get into some, you know, big consequences of all of that, Ruby Ridge and David Koresh and all the rest. But like I said, we'll be talking with James C. Cook about that one. It is sad that we've ever had to do that. Good morning, Richard. Scott here. Here's my take on AI. The Bible in both Daniel and the Book of Revelations predict what's called the beast system. This will be used by the Antichrist to control and force his will on the entire world. This is how the Antichrist will mimic God's omnipotence. AI will be the brains that make the system work. We're seeing that system being built right now. There's no stopping it now. There is an hour or two ahead. I think we'll tell you who is running for mayor. Stay tuned.
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6: 9 o'clock in Colorado Springs. I'm Jim Arthur in the KVOR 24/7 News Center. An announcement Tuesday from Secretary of War Pete Hegseth, who says the Defense Department will no longer appoint civilians to tenured faculty assignments at the Air Force Academy, West Point, and the Naval Academy. Hegseth released a memo saying tenured faculty results in complacency and the lack of new ideas. He says this change will allow those academies to return to the focus of war fighting. At the academy, the most recent numbers show 40% of the faculty is tenured civilians. Opponents of the move say civilian faculty members bring a broad educational experience to cadets. The United Football League has announced Rick Neuheisel will be the head coach of the Colorado Springs franchise, which begins play in April of next year. Neuheisel has been a head coach at the college level at CU, Washington, UCLA, and last year he was the head coach of the UFL franchise in Dallas. Neuheisel and that roster are moving to Colorado Springs. It's a move the UFL makes frequently to keep consistency with rosters and coaches and players. The United Football League owns all of the teams rather than having individual owners. Manitou Springs will get $100,000 from the state to buy bear-resistant trash receptacles, all part of a $1 million effort to help communities around the state deal with the bear population. 27 communities applied for more than $2 million in grant money as part of an effort called Human Bear Conflict Reduction. The grants are being rewarded by Colorado Parks and Wildlife. KVOR weather from the 11 Alert Team at KKTV. Clouds and rain for most of the day today. Highs only in the mid-50s. Currently in Colorado Springs, we have 53 degrees. I'm Jim Arthur. Stay connected to KVOR News on the hour, on the half, and when it breaks on AM 740, KVOR, and KVOR.com.
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0: Richard Randall, let me give this to you. It's big breaking news, and it has to do with the mayoral race. You will recall that right now, the first person to announce running for mayor, and that'll be in the spring, is Tig, John Tigan from Benghazi. He's been on the program several times. In fact, he's been on the program as a mayoral candidate previously, along with his wife on the program. She's running for office as well. I think it is safe to assume that there's already another person who is running. Maybe that'd be the very first person if you call an incumbent the first person. So you have Yemi Mobilade in on it as well. We've heard from Stan Vanderwerp. He announced a while ago, and we had him on the program, I think, maybe 2 weeks ago to talk about this. And then there was some folks were building a website for Dan Nordberg. And there had been a screenshot of the something from the website. And I got a copy of it. Somebody, you know, you have your sources or whatever. Somebody had passed it on to me. And I thought that, well, okay, then it must be good to go, except it wasn't. We had Dan Nordberg. I spoke with him about that at the time. He said he'd probably wait until after the midterms before he announced anything. I think it's safe to assume, although I'm not telling you this officially, but a lot of people have talked about Dave Donaldson running for mayor. He's hinted about that. He's not specifically said that or had a press conference. This is, and nowhere, so far as I can tell, has Dan Nordberg. In fact, I just texted him a couple of minutes ago to see if he could confirm this. And then I've got a couple of other people who received this as an email this morning. And I want, you know who you are because you're listening. There's two folks, in fact. The young lady is the first one who got it to me. Jinx. She would know what I'm saying when I say that. So let's go with this. It just says, "Dear friends and family, I'm reaching out today because you are among the people who have supported, encouraged, and stood by me over the years. Because of our history together, I wanted you to hear this news directly from me first. I've decided to run for mayor of Colorado Springs. This was not a decision my family and I made lightly. For years, Colorado Springs grew responsibly, kept living costs manageable, prioritized safe neighborhoods, and offered the quality of life that made us proud to raise our families here. Today, our city is off course, from diminished affordability to growing uncertainty for our business community and ongoing budget deficits. City Hall is reacting to problems after they happen instead of planning for our future. With my background in both the private and public sectors, as an executive in banking, a federal appointee, and a three-term state representative, I know how to bring people together to deliver results. I will steward taxpayer money wisely and keep our city on solid financial footing. Now more than ever, Colorado Springs could use a mayor who knows how to read a balance sheet. Our formal launch is coming in the weeks ahead, but today we're laying the foundation with the people who know the best. Building a campaign capable of guiding Colorado Springs forward takes early momentum, and I would be deeply grateful for your support in two key ways. Keep us in your prayers. Please pray for strength, wisdom, and safety for my family and team, as well as for our current leaders in office and those seeking to serve our city over the coming months." Class act right there. Jeez, okay. Fuel our launch. An early financial contribution today provides the essential starting capital we need to hit the ground running when we announce publicly. To learn more about our campaign, please visit www.nordbergformayor, and that's FOR.com. Your opinions are welcome, and I would love to hear your thoughts on what matters most to you as we shape the effort. Thank you for your friendship, your belief in me, and your commitment to Colorado Springs. I look forward to catching up with you personally in the days ahead. With gratitude, Dan Nordberg, candidate for mayor. So there you have it. What's your reaction to that? And I'll reach out to some of the folks who have already joined the race. There are a couple of other people that are out there, and I'll just say this, because I don't ever want to betray a trust when somebody says, well, I'm thinking about it, or I might do it. I'll do it here or here or here. I always want to be pretty careful about that. I can tell you, though, there are still a couple of other folks out there who have not made a specific decision on this, but based on what you know right now, you've got Tig, you've got Yemi, you've got Dan Nordberg, and you've got Stan Vanderwerp. Richard, isn't Trump using taxpayer funds for his most recent campaign? The old arguments are a futile attempt to preach the same humbug about Colorado Springs and Colorado per se. You know, there is something interesting. Remember yesterday, or maybe it was Monday, I played you the audio of a 30-second clip where the video was just black and white of Trump walking down a hallway. I think I recognize the hallway from the White House, but he's talking about these are the final days for me doing things, and this is what I want to work on. I could swear, rather than seeing any kind of campaign information there, it just said something to do with President of the United States. I'll take a look at that. And that may well be just that, yes, he can tell you as president, he can tell you what he intends to do. So before people start going crazy about things like that, know the lay of the land. Here we go. This will take a little bit of time, but I want to get to it because this is important. It has to do with the Air Force Academy and civilians who are offered tenure there. And apparently about 40% of those who have got tenure are, in fact, civilians. Please do not quote me on this show, but I want to share a perspective with you. This is just personal information for you to consider in the story. Well, then I'm not going to read it to you. I'll read it to you. If there's time in the breaks, I'll try to do that. I'm not sure if there will be, but I will get back to that one. Colorado must cut Medicaid, spending out of control, even though enrollments are down like California. Too much money for illegals at our expense. Not just money, but healthcare, schools are overwhelmed, etc. More taxes is not the answer. Well, Don and Monument, you might say more taxes is not the answer, but you're not a Democrat, apparently. Because either more taxes or trying to see if you can somehow get your hands on that Tabor money, or hell no, we're not. You want us to have a moratorium on taxes on diesel and gasoline because the prices are high? Hell no, we're not doing that. How are we going to be able to afford all of these other things for people in the state or the city illegally? I wish I could tell you I was just being sarcastic. Guess what? I am not being sarcastic. Richard, on fuel prices, look into the Ukrainian bombings of diesel refineries conveniently prior to America's midterms. I'm reading between the lines there. And I will say, because I've had this on my mind, I will say that when you have wars and elections, things can get very interesting. When you had Ronald Reagan was running against Jimmy Carter, and Iran still had the hostages that they had taken, there appeared to have been some kind of negotiations going on between Reagan, perhaps, and Iran, because Reagan was elected, and in short order, the hostages were let go. In this circumstance, do I put it past someone who does not want? And it's not an issue of Trump coming back to be commander-in-chief again. That's not going to happen. But it could be that there are folks out there, other nations, or people inside our nation, who do not want somebody from the current Trump administration to be the president of the United States for another 4 or 8 years. Is that possible? Hell yeah, that's possible. And it also goes to, again, cui bono, Latin. Who benefits? It goes to the whole election fraud and election machines and the ability to have elections stolen. Everything that is out there, you have to ask yourself, who benefits? Who's benefiting from this war in Ukraine? Are you benefiting? Because I'm not benefiting. I'm pretty sure you're not benefiting. The average person in Russia and Ukraine, I don't believe, is benefiting from that at all. Probably a bunch of fat cats and rich people who are benefiting from that. Perhaps companies that make a lot of the equipment that is being used over there. But cui bono, I use it all the time. If you're new to the show, it comes from Roger Stone. I want to give him credit for it because one of his books talking about how most certainly Lyndon Baines Johnson was behind the assassination of JFK. One of the things that he asked in that book was cui bono. So who benefited from Kennedy being dead? And the most obvious answer was LBJ. But there were a lot of other people who benefited, including some nations and people in nations that might explain why all of the files and information about that assassination has never been revealed. 719-715-0740. Current mayor is in way over his head. A DEI hire in the aftermath of George Floyd and the Antifa movement. And let me check one more thing. I'm looking at taking a little bit of a break here. Let's go ahead and do that. Take a break. Come back with more. I want to remind you that, yes, we just found out another officially a mayoral candidate. And we're going to be talking about a ballot measure. It's an amendment. It'd be an amendment to the Colorado Constitution that would just lock down the right to own a firearm and to go hunting, fishing as well on that. We actually live in a state that needs to be done. We'll talk with James C. Cook about that, as well as apparently ATF having more than a billion records of who owns firearms and what types. Back after this short break.
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25: Cloudy with widespread rain moving on through that will stick with us for the rest of the day. There could be some actual thunderstorms this afternoon as well. As a result, temperatures not warming up much, highs only in the mid to upper 50s. For the KKTV 11 Alert Weather, I'm meteorologist Kevin Bloomberg.
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0: Richard Randall, Barb Schlinker, your home sold guaranteed realty. Day after day after day, homes are being sold. Sometimes it's really a hot market, and other times not really so much. Here's what I do know. I know that Barb Schlinker, our home sold guaranteed realty, can sell a home in a hot market and she can sell it in a market that's cooled off. How do I know that? Because she's done it for 25 years. And because she knows so much more than the average person who, it takes a month to get that real estate license, but there's so many things they don't teach you in that month. They don't teach you how to market, how to present a home so that people are interested in it, that they will actually drive by, take a look at the curb appeal thing they always talk about. Go ahead and try to come in and take a look at the inside and all the rest, because things have changed. It's not like it was 5 or 10, 20 years ago, certainly not. A lot of what takes place now is on a phone. Young people are sitting there. Two of them are looking at the phone. Swipe right, swipe right, swipe left. Let's bookmark that one. Maybe we'll come back. Here's the point. Barb knows all of that because that's how she does business. And because that's how she does business, she's able to say that, look, I'm going to guarantee to sell the home. As I've said, there's not a guarantee generally in the world that your home's going to sell. And in the past year or two, since I've been, you know, talking about that issue with Barb on her radio program, there have been a number of homes that were put onto the market. People thought that they were going to sell, and they had to take them off the market because they weren't selling. And you don't just have a disaster, a fire sale, and just, you know, we'll sell it at any price. The thing is, you want to get the very most out of it. Barbara understands that, and she knows how to do that. Give her a call, 719-301-3900, or barbhasthebuyers.com. Got a text message. So I want to be clear, because I don't want people thinking that I'm jumping the gun on any of this. I read you the email from Dan Nordberg, and I reached out to him because I wanted to make sure if there was something about it that I should or shouldn't know, or I didn't want to jump the gun on things. It just says, Richard, you did not jump the gun last time, and I appreciate you reaching out. Here's a link to an email blast I sent out last night to family and friends outlining my intent to run and formally announce in the coming weeks. I'll also include the links to the website. Appreciate your reaching out, and let me know if you need anything else. And then, of course, I texted back to him and just said, well, thank you for understanding and his kindness. I'd like to have you on the radio show whenever you like. It could be in the next 45 minutes, tomorrow, or after the official launch. Good luck. The prayers and the tone of your email is amazing. Could it be more transparent than that? I think not. Do you have thoughts in terms of the mayoral race? Now, I have to caution, I guess, on that as well. And that is, we're not going to spend a lot of time on the mayor's race and mayoral candidates between now and the midterm elections here. There'll be some time that is spent. To this point, I wanted to make sure that Stan Vanderwerp had the same amount of time that Tig had, et cetera, and continue to do that. So play that a little bit by ear as we go through. This one. Now we have $6 plus per gallon diesel fuel. The fighting in Ukraine was to benefit Putin. Wait, hold on, because I need some help here. Because honestly, the fighting in Ukraine originally from Putin wanting to have Crimea back and that Donbas region of Ukraine back, that absolutely positively was to benefit Russia and to benefit Putin. I've got mixed feelings on that. I don't like somebody invading another country, and I'm no fan of communism. And make no mistake, I mean, he can put on a pretty good show, but Vladimir Putin is former KGB, or is it kind of like over here? If you were CIA at one point, are you CIA forever? Are you KGB forever? But there are so many things that I can't answer you about when it comes to Ukraine, and I don't think you can answer it. Can you tell me that, no, the whole biolab issue has nothing to do with what's going on in Ukraine? Can you tell me that? If you can, just shoot me a text and say, well, of course, Richard, it doesn't. You probably have heard the rumors. If not, the short version is that the United States of America has been running, helped run, funding, et cetera, biolabs at locations around the world, including in Africa. Did you ever hear this place in China called Wuhan? or in the Donbas region of Ukraine. Why? And so, right, the next question then is, so why would anybody be locked into having biolabs and doing research in the Donbas region of Ukraine? The answer is, if you could make the perfect bioweapon, if you just said, you know what, we can't afford to have a nuclear program here, and the United States would find out about it, they'd blow the damn thing up. But what's the next best thing? Well, that'd be biological warfare. And Japan knew that going all the way back to World War II. They were working on a nuclear device. They may have had a small blast in Korea or Manchuria, one of the two, at the very tail end of World War II. But they had spent the majority of their time working on biological warfare and chemical warfare, anthrax, and everything else in between. If you had the perfect bioweapon, what would it do? Well, it would not have any effect on your soldiers or your civilians, but it would incapacitate the enemy's soldiers, and the consequence of that might be civilians as well. And how do you go about doing that? Well, you'd have to have DNA from Russians or Chinese or Persians or whatever it happened to be, and then you could start having a designer bioweapon that would kill Russians and Russian civilians, but it would make sure that Americans or Ukrainians who don't have that specific DNA would either not be affected by it or just minorly affected by it. Do I have proof of all of this? I don't. Is there verification of some of it? I've seen on X and a couple of other things what purports to be some verification of that. But what I will tell you I do have, I've got a skeptical attitude, and I always have, when it came to Wuhan and exactly what was going on over there. And I also have a skeptical attitude when I'm hearing people within government saying, oh, that's not going on. That could never go on. We're not that kind of people. One of the couple of biggest lessons you have to learn from some of these quote unquote conspiracies is that a lot of the people who are behind them, that could be nations, individuals, and agencies, they do not value life the way you and I do. In fact, to a large extent, they really don't value life very much at all. Once you understand that, and you also understand that if they get away with something one time, they get away with stealing an election in Peru. Will they try to steal an election in Brazil? Of course, why wouldn't they? They got away with it one time already. If they had a bloody coup d'etat in this country and it worked and they got away with it, you see where I'm going with this in terms of even assassinations in the United States of America. If they got away with this or this, what appeared to be a terrorist attack and all of the rest. Text messages are coming in hot and heavy right now. Plausible deniability. This is good, though. It says, good morning, Doc. Just out of curiosity, are you going to put out a voting guide for the November elections like Congressman Crank used to do? I will be doing that. And you know what? I'm going to do that a lot quicker than I have in the past couple of elections, because I did get that information out there, but I didn't do it quickly or as quick as some of you would want. And by that, I mean, you got my recommendations, but you'd already sent your ballot in. And if there were a problem with your ballot, it went missing, or there are a lot of things we've talked with Steve Schleicher about, you can have that cured, and there's some remedies for it. There's not a way, once you send your ballot in, to call up Steve Schleicher. He gives you his number. And Steve, you know what? I changed my mind on that one race. So could you negate that ballot and give me a new one so I can vote the way I really would like to vote now because I don't have the same opinion? It doesn't work that way. James C. Cook talking about being a firearm owner and being a hunter and why you might need constitutional protection. Back after this.
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2: I'm Jim Arthur in the KVOR 24/7 News Center. Secretary of War Pete Hegseth announcing Tuesday the Defense Department will no longer appoint civilians to tenured faculty assignments at the Air Force Academy, Army, and the Naval Academy. In a memo, Hegseth says tenured faculty results in complacency and the lack of new ideas. He says this change will allow those academies to return to the focus of warfighting. At the Air Force Academy, the most recent numbers show 40% of the faculty is tenured civilians. Former Superintendent Tony Bauernfeind was trying to reduce that number while at the school. Opponents of the move say civilian faculty members bring a broad educational experience to cadets. Three-term state representative Dan Nordberg announcing this morning he's running for mayor of Colorado Springs. Nordberg says Colorado Springs is off course with ongoing budget deficits, diminished affordability for families, and uncertainty in the business community. Nordberg says his private sector background as an executive in banking will help keep the city on solid financial footing. And the United Football League has announced Rick Neuheisel will be the head coach of the Colorado Springs franchise, which begins play in April of next year. Neuheisel has been a head coach at the college level at CU, Washington, and UCLA. He was the head coach of the UFL franchise in Dallas last year. Neuheisel and that roster are moving to Colorado Springs. It's a move the UFL makes frequently to keep consistency with rosters and coaches and players. KVOR weather from the 11 Alert team at KKTV. Clouds and rain today. Highs in Colorado Springs only in the mid-50s. I'm Jim Arthur. Stay connected to KVOR News on the hour, on the half, and when it breaks on AM 740, KVOR, and KVOR.com.
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0: I think you know by now that I own firearms. I've been shooting since I was 12. I'm not a great shot. James D. Cook and his father have seen me shoot. Trust me, not a great shot over here. But I don't own a firearm to be a great shot. Why do I own a firearm? That's none of your damn business. I mean, I think I can safely say that is, in fact, none of your damn business. Do I own it for self-defense? Do I own it just because it's a fun thing? It's a hobby? Do I want to be in some elder Olympic shooting contest or protect myself or whatever? You don't have to know why I own one. But, boy, we've got some questions out there, James T. Cook. First of all, about why we would even need something on the ballot that would make sure our rights are protected here in Colorado. And then finding out that the ATF has 1.5 billion pages of records. Holy cow. Let's start, if we could, James T. Cook, about this issue that is going to be on the November ballot. Walk us through it, but especially, do you think we need to do that or we're already protected?
12: Yeah, so there is going to be a new constitutional amendment that's going to be on all of our ballots this year. It is Amendment 83, and what it would do is establish a right to hunt and fish. The exact language out of the proposed amendment here is establish a right to hunt, fish, and take wildlife using traditional methods. And there's a reason why we need to have something like this in the Colorado Constitution. We can look to other states. Unfortunately, Colorado has kind of been a laboratory for new things that the left has been wanting to push as far as state laws and stuff go. But look to some of the other older ones. California, for example. Back in 2019, California passed a law outlawing lead ammunition. The reason that they did that was supposedly to protect the California condor, because there's this belief that condors were eating animals that hunters were shooting and not picking up, and then they were eating lead, and there was a huge amount of lead that was being found in condors. And because the condors were disappearing, they needed to ban it. So it has been banned since 2019. You can't use lead-based ammunition for hunting. All copper ammo has different ballistics. Some people think it's better, some people think it's worse. But regardless, it is a heck of a lot more expensive and a lot less available for hunters to go out there and use. And even though the California condor population has increased about 600% in the last few years, not because of the lead ammo ban, but because of actual conservation efforts, state of California says, oh, we're not going to stop it. It's making it more expensive. It's making it harder. It's decreasing the amounts of hunters that are out there doing this. So we're to ban lead-based ammunition. And the biggest canary in the coal mine was Oregon IP-28. This happened about 2 years ago. There was a citizen constitutional amendment provision on there to take away all the exceptions for animal cruelty for hunting, so that it would make it so that anybody that went out and shot a deer has committed an act of felony animal cruelty. Things like that are absolutely going to be coming to the state of Colorado. We saw 2 years ago there was a constitutional amendment, again, a citizen petition, to ban the hunting of mountain lions. And why mountain lions? Is it because it's particularly cruel, or because there are so many people out there doing it? No, not really. It's because it's something that, you know, because of the way that mountain lion hunting works, they can make a good argument for we should take this away. And then once they take it away once, they're going to expand it to the next thing. Okay, we've taken away mountain lions. Now we're going to take away bears. Then we're going to start taking away deer. And all these things are just going to cascade. So the idea of having a constitutional amendment means that now there is a state constitutional law that says, nope, you can hunt by traditional methods. And the biggest argument I've heard against this so far is people are saying that, well, this means that there is going to be a, you know, new use of inhumane snares and things like that. Understand Colorado already has a constitutional amendment. It's Amendment 14 that outlaws the use of snares, leg traps, those sort of things. That has been on the books since 1997, and it is not going to reverse that. You're going to have two competing constitutional amendments here, and the constitutional amendment that says specifically these things are banned is going to remain in place, and it's just going to be things like using traditional firearms, traditional ammunition, and actually being allowed to hunt going forward in the future. This is a no-brainer, and everybody needs to vote for this because especially in the rural parts of the state, hunting is a huge portion of small-town income up in the mountains and out in the San Juan Valley and places like that. It is bringing in money from out of state, and they pay a lot of money to come and hunt Colorado elk. And these sort of things that the left is pushing with anti-hunting amendments is absolutely going to make a huge impact on the state of Colorado, and we need to have laws protecting it.
0: Well, we're talking with James T. Cook, former assistant DA here in the 4th Judicial in private practice now. Real quickly, if you could, James, give people the number for you again. I had a couple of people text in asking for it.
12: Yeah, it's give me a call, 719-493-0282.
0: I'll make sure that I say that again before we finish. I see different numbers, but one of the numbers that is kicked around quite a bit is 50,000. 50,000 hunters who are not voting, or 50,000 firearms owners who are not voting, or a combination of the two who are not voting. I don't know exactly what the correct number is, but I do assume there are a number of people out there who have not been voting, especially with this election and some of the issues that are out there. I can't understand why someone would stay home. What's your best thought in terms of folks who own firearms or go hunting to make sure that they're voting in this election?
12: Yeah, the NSSF, which is the trade group that represents the firearm and hunting industry, they estimate that there are 30 to 40,000 licensed hunters and anglers in the state of Colorado that do not regularly vote or are not even registered to vote. And there's apathy. I understand it completely. A lot of people think that, well, you know, we've got this big federal uniparty here, so there's no point in voting for, voting for either party. I'm just going to sit this one out. And the facts are that elections absolutely have consequences. And who gets elected is going to have a huge impact on your rights, your ability to hunt and fish in the future. And impact things like this, Amendment 83, are absolutely vital. And there is no reason to sit this out. You've got to get involved. You've got to fight for your right to be able to hunt and fish in the future, or else it's going to go away.
0: You know, years ago, I used to mention, well, I have this, and I have a bolt. I used to just talk casually about some of the things I had. It wasn't trying to brag, because I don't have anything worth bragging about. But I did have people, and you may have been one of them, who says, Richard, why in the world are you talking about what you do or don't have on the radio? And now I'm looking at a story. Actually, this came from Gammy. She sent it to me this morning. ATF confirms to Congress that it holds 1.4 billion firearms transaction records, 92% of them digitized. I saw that, and I'm asking, I don't want to get you in trouble with the ATF, and I don't want to be in trouble with them either, but I don't know why in the world they would need 1.4 billion pages of records or to know anything about me and what I do or don't own.
12: So again, this kind of comes back to the slippery slope argument, because back in the 1990s, we had the Brady Bill, the pass requiring background checks to be done on every firearm transfer. And every time that a background check is done under the Brady Bill, it creates ATF 4473, which is the standard over-the-counter background check form. If you've ever bought a gun, you've done a 4473 before. And the requirements are that those have to be kept by a dealer for 20 years. After 20 years, we're allowed to destroy them. But if a dealer goes out of business, they have to turn those records over to ATF. And traditionally, you don't really like to get rid of these records, because if you get rid of it 1 year too early, ATF will absolutely come down on you for destroying those records. So those records are turned over to the ATF, and the requirement was that they had to be kept in paper form because it couldn't be electronically searchable. And it was a very kind of time-consuming process. If ATF had one of these 4473 records from 15 years ago in their possession, it was a time-consuming process to go through and do that. ATF, under the Biden administration, began digitizing those records. And unfortunately, they're absolutely searchable. So if you know you bought a firearm from Cook's Gun Repair and we're still open, we haven't turned our records over to the ATF because we haven't closed down yet, they can't digitally search those. They've got to call us and ask, hey, we've got this firearm, this serial number. Can you get the record for when that was transferred? But if the business has gone out of business or it's been turned over to the ATF for whatever reason, they have digital copies of that and most likely can do a name search and see everything you bought. But it's a very we're talking older records here. It's not necessarily anything current. And that is something that hopefully the Trump administration is gonna work on, is getting rid of these digital records, because it's absolutely a backdoor registry.
0: As long as I've got you here, James T. Cook, former assistant DA, private practice right now, I might as well ask you, when people talk about having a concealed carry permit or being able to open carry here in the Colorado, for years there's been a lot of talk about reciprocity between one state and another state, and even the possibility that nationwide you might be able to carry. Once you're certified, whatever, you might be able to carry concealed, or I can't imagine open. But do you see anything like that in the foreseeable future?
12: Every year the Republicans talk about we're going to pass a nationwide concealed carry reciprocity bill, and it would definitely be possible for them to do it. That is the regulation of firearms and traveling across state lines is something that the Commerce Clause in the Second Amendment would definitely give Congress the purview to do. So I don't think there would be any kind of constitutional prohibitions against the federal government passing that kind of a law. Unfortunately, you just have to get a whole bunch of congressmen together and decide to actually vote for something. And seems like gridlock, even though this is something that there is a large amount of support for across the country, that could definitely be passed by Republicans with the majority in the House and the Senate, they just haven't done it yet. If there is a Democrat swing back, then obviously it's 100% completely dead. If the Republicans take both chambers with a Republican president and a little bit more support behind them, hopefully they have the fortitude to actually get out there and pass it. And I think it would be 100% upheld by the courts if they did.
0: I want to thank you, James T. Cook, former assistant DA, private practice. You can reach him at 719-493-0282. You have a great rest of the day. James, say hi to your father, if you would, for me. We'll take a short break. Get your thoughts on Dan Nordberg running for mayor. Your thoughts on some of what we're going to be seeing on the ballot. And now you know you've got 83. Yesterday we were talking about 84. There's a lot more than just voting for individual candidates for governor, etc. Back after this. We're going to talk about...
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18: 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Play offense, not defense. 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
8: 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Whether it's on the retail side, you're thinking about purchasing something. Whether it's in the classroom of instruction on some of this. Whether it is out on the range and private lessons. I've known people who've done all of those things, and I've done all of those things, and it's always great people who work there. It's, in fact, on the ranges and stuff, a lot of times, former law enforcement or military, because they want you to be safe. Finally, there has been some confusion about this new Colorado law when it comes to semi-automatic firearms. Please understand that Magnum is saying that nearly all handguns do not have any new requirements that are being imposed on them. If you have any confusion, give Magnum a call or visit them at MagnumShootingCenter.com. Learn right, be safe, and shoot well. A lightning round of text messages here as well. Is Greg Lopez still running for governor? So far as I know, and I will check on that again. In the wake of the Royal Air Force terrorist plot, today's Israeli-bound flight FZ-1073, a flight traveling from Dubai to Tel Aviv, carrying predominantly Israeli passengers, sparks more terror fears as the captain was stabbed by the co-pilot. We've seen this before. You'd like to believe that anyone who ever sits in the cockpit of a commercial jet, whether it's freight, passengers, international or not, is not going to do something like this. But we had several years ago, you had I think the guy was from Germany, but crashed the plane, if the recollection is, on the side of a mountain in Switzerland, killing everyone. That Malaysian flight that went missing, there are so many rumors and alleged stories and videotape about that. But still, I think most people believe that the pilot had something to do with that. So I guess I can't disagree with that at all. This is Colorado. You can buy a gun, but you can't get a gun. Richard's got, forget national reciprocity, it needs to be national constitutional carry. The Second Amendment has been trampled on in too many states now, but I'm not holding my breath. You know what, Scott, and don't, because you're going to be blue before you know it. And you're always, trust me, you're always going to have Democrats and liberals who are going to be arguing. And that's why they want to change the Supreme Court. They want to be arguing, you know what, the Constitution never had anything to do, Richard, with you owning a firearm. Far from it. Richard, do you belong in a militia? Now, that's interesting, because if I said I did, next thing I know, I'd probably

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7: The pilot saved 174 lives. On Lisa Brady, Fox News. That from Israel's prime minister after a violent attack in the cockpit of a flight from Dubai to Israel, diverted to Saudi Arabia earlier today after the co-pilot stabbed the pilot, possibly trying to crash the plane.
8: And suddenly there was a big drop.
7: Passenger Adam Polo telling Fox it felt like a normal air pocket at first.
8: But then it became drastic. You really felt like the G-force. It's like you do like an extreme roller coaster in an amusement park.
7: He was traveling with his two young children and shielded them as other men answered an announcement for help in the cockpit.
8: Maybe the most important thing that you can do as a parent, because you don't really have a control of the situation, is try to be cool.
7: One person is in custody as the investigation continues. The passenger is eventually arriving safely in Tel Aviv. A new twist in a possible terror plot against a U.S.-run airbase in England, with British Prime Minister Andy Burnham pointing a finger at Iran.
9: There are strong indications that Iran played a part in what happened over the weekend at RAF Fairford. But of course, it remains an ongoing, complex and serious police investigation.
7: Also telling reporters they continue to work closely with the U.S.
10: It started just after midnight on Sunday, 100 miles west of London. A farmer spotted three suspicious vehicles near RAF Fairford, an airbase used for decades by the U.S. Air Force and recently in his campaign against Iran. Five British men from London, all in their 20s, were arrested on suspected terrorism and explosive offenses. The five were later released on bail, but are still under investigation as New Scotland Yard combs through their backgrounds.
7: Fox's Stephanie Bennett. Iran has denied involvement through its embassy in London. 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
14: Rain will continue this afternoon and evening with varying intensity, but it could be a little bit heavier at times with a low risk of some localized flooding or ponding on the roads, impacting the evening commute. Cool temperatures in the mid to upper 50s. With the KKTV 11 Alert Weather, I'm meteorologist Kevin Bloomberg.
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17: All right. Good afternoon, ladies and gentlemen. Welcome to the Business Signal. We're here on a Wednesday afternoon here in Southern Colorado. It's last day of September, a little wet and wild out there. Be careful on the roadways. Glad you're with us, though. I'm your host, Dirk Hobbs, and I want to give a shout out to our great sponsors, Virtuant Wealth Management Group, as well as InBank. Thank you guys for coming and pushing us on this station, because here's the deal. We have conversations with extraordinary individuals and groups who are creating the ecosystem that is Southern Colorado. And one of the defining characteristics of our region is innovation and entrepreneurship. And today we have a great conversation coming your way. I will tell you, you're going to need a notebook and a pencil or a pen, because we're going back to science class today, and we're talking about something pretty substantial that's been happening in this region for a couple of years now. And we're hitting some milestone areas in this conversation as it relates to a preclinical trial formulary that's being developed right now here in Southern Colorado. I've got Lyle Small. He is the founder and CEO of a group here in town called CTI Inks. And this group has been in Southern Colorado for a while, and they have some really extraordinary magic tricks up their sleeve as it relates to product marketing. But then we're going to pivot very, very quickly to another conversation that has much more gravitas to it, and that is the topic of oncology. And we have something extraordinary that happened between a Coors Light can and cancer. Now, yes, I'm drawing a parallel there, or I'm drawing a line from a Coors Light can to cancer. And you're going to have to stick around and listen to this conversation, because what is happening here is really extraordinary. And we're on the precipice of something exceptional, and I want you to lean in. And if you have the propensity to get involved in these types of projects around the region, whether it's from an investment standpoint or a scientific research standpoint or whatever, you're going to want to know what's going on here. Lyle Small, founder and CEO of another company called Laya Vida. And we're going to get it. Now, that's not a Latin party. It sounds like it, but it's the name of the company that is behind this formulary that we're going to talk about as it relates to oncology. But let me welcome Lyle into the conversation. How you doing, brother?
18: Doing great, Dirk. Thanks for having me.
17: Absolutely. Thanks for picking up this morning. I appreciate it. So, that's great. And I'm glad you're here. Let's start with CTI, okay, in your journey from your collegiate setting all the way up to CTI, and then let's quickly pivot to Laya Vida Bio.
18: Great. I will try to squeeze 35 years into the next 30 seconds.
17: Oh, come on, man. You can do it if anybody can.
18: Absolutely. I'm your guy. So started a company making thermochromic inks and coatings, things that change color with temperature, mm-hmm. right out of college. Got a degree in engineering and didn't want a regular job, so I started this company.
17: Okay.
18: Making ink that changed color with temperature, filed a patent on the first thermochromic offset ink, and it was an ink that went on checks, receipts, and coupons to show people that your check was authentic.
17: Got it.
18: And did that for several years, and then had the idea of using this technology to go on beverage cans and tell consumers whether or not they had a cold beverage in their hand, right? So mm-hmm. a Coke cold is a Coke sold. You know, that was the idea. We're going to put our ink on the outside of this can, and it'll change colors once it gets to the right consumption temperature. Mm-hmm. So worked on that for – that was my pet project for about 4 years. Okay. And ultimately developed the ink that goes on the Coors Light can. Mm-hmm. Actually, not that ink today. It was a much worse version when I first – the first version
17: iteration
18: was not as good. But that it was mine, and it was the only one. Went on Coors Light in 2009 here in the U.S. for the first time. Mm-hmm. And took the brand from number 6 in the category to number 3, mm-hmm. added $350 million of annualized revenue to the brand.
17: That's a good start.
18: And it is one of the most recognizable features in the beer industry.
17: Well, in the beverage industry, I mean, in the food product industry.
18: No, thank you.
17: You really pivoted the game there. And now other organizations are coming to you in CTI for similar conversations. And of course, this has not only food product and packaging ramifications or impact, it also has impact in other parts of our consumer culture here.
18: We have dozens of different technologies that apply. So before it was just temperature. Now mm-hmm. we do things that change color with light, things that glow in the dark.
19: Okay.
18: We have heat seal indicators for mm-hmm. roofing. We have printable wetness indicators for diapers.
19: There you go.
18: We have a freeze-thaw indicator for things like vaccines. Mm-hmm. Dozens of technologies that are unique to chromatic technologies. One of the most most amazing things about what I get to do is that I work in a company that makes new stuff all the time. And you start with a chalkboard and you write out what you want it to be, and then you go into the lab and you make it real. Mm-hmm. And then you scale it up and you put it out into the world, and it ends up on a store shelf.
19: That's pretty
18: Nothing
19: neat.
18: Is sexier for yeah. a nerd than seeing their stuff on a store shelf.
19: A self-proclaimed nerd, right?
18: Yes, right.
19: I'm yeah. with you, brother. So when you're bench testing this back in the day before you know CTI was really a thing, and you're going through all that stuff, I mean, clearly you had some idea of what the chemistry could accomplish. But when you finally saw it click, what's your response to that?
18: This is the other moment for a nerd that is magical, the moment of discovery, right? When you mm-hmm. say, I just saw something that I think might be the first time that anyone's ever witnessed it.
19: That's cool.
18: That is what innovation is my thing. Mm-hmm. And nothing is more thrilling than having an idea that you think might be an original and be valuable, right? Mm-hmm. So it's one thing to dream up a toy. It's another thing to dream up something that will change people's buying behaviors, change what consumers experience. Mm-hmm. That is really awesome. And so that kind of thing is what got me to start a company instead of get a real job, you mm-hmm. know?
19: Yep.
18: It's driven me ever since. I didn't have the good sense to recognize that what I was trying to do was impossible. Mm-hmm. You know, I went to all the big ink companies and I said, I think that we should make a thermochromic offset ink together. And they said, it can't be done.
19: Right.
18: You're wasting your time. Mm-hmm. Go away, kid. Mm-hmm. And I walked out of the R&D building for one of the biggest ink companies in the world, and I thought, well, what do they know?
19: Yep.
18: You know, like yep. some stupid kid, right? Yep. And then I went and made it happen. I mean, I'm proud of that, mm-hmm. but there is a certain amount of it takes a certain personality
19: it
18: to
19: does.
18: Say,
19: yeah.
18: you big yeah. ink company don't Bully. Know what you're talking
19: yeah.
18: about.
19: Yeah.
18: I'm going to go do this myself.
19: Yep.
18: But that's kind of how great things happen, too.
19: Well, and you're speaking to another thing that I think a lot of our listeners understand, and that is the intrinsic naysayers that are out there. And, you know, it's kind of the man in the arena discussion, right?
18: Yeah.
19: You're one of the men in the arena.
18: Well, thank you.
19: And you're willing to take that shot, eat beans and rice for a year, whatever it takes, right?
18: Yeah.
19: To get you to that place where you're saying, you know, I know the chemistry. I know the mechanics of this. I know this place. They haven't figured it out yet because there's a huge bureaucracy. I'm nimble. I can get it done.
18: Yeah,
19: so
18: yeah.
19: That's pretty slick, man. Well, you know, I want to walk folks to your front door on CTI Inks. It's CTI and the word Inks.
18: Well, the name is Chromatic Technologies.
19: Chromatic Technologies.
18: CTIinks.com is the website.
19: CTIinks.com is the website. So I want to make sure folks can get there as well. If you have a product or something that you want to differentiate, this is one of the better marketing conversations you could have about your business. But I want to spend the majority of our time here today, Lyle, talking about Laya Vida and the story that you tell when you were watching a particular news show, okay?
18: Yeah.
19: This has stuck with me, as you can tell. I haven't talked to you in 18
18: yeah.
19: months,
18: yeah,
19: so
18: yeah,
19: this
18: yeah.
19: stuck with me. You were watching a news program, and you're like, wait a minute, I have a thought. So when we come back, we're going to pick up that story with Lyle, and we're going to get to know how he took what he was doing in chromatic technologies over on the retail side of life and the commercial side of life and put two and two together to have what is now a material clinical conversation around the topic of oncology and could have very significant implications here in the coming years as he makes his way through the clinical trials process. So stick with us. Back with Lyle Small, founder and CEO of Laya Vida. We're going to stay in that lane for the rest of this conversation. Back in a moment.
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19: All right, we're back here second quarter with the Business Signal. I'm your host, Dirk Copps. Glad you're with us. It's about 1:15 in the afternoon here. A little rainy day out there, but who's complaining? Man, we love this water. We'll take it all day long. We're having a great conversation with one of the great innovators in our region, and there are many out there, but this one stands out to me. I've had the privilege and pleasure of talking to Lyle Small, who is the founder and chief executive officer at Laya Vida. He was also the founder of a group called CTI Inc., or Chromatic Technologies Incorporated, and great organization. They are the company that was responsible for one of the best product marketing coups of all time, and that was the changing of the color of the logos, the mountains, on the Coors Light can. I don't care whether you drink beer or not. You know what I'm talking about. Everybody does. But they've since gone on to do a lot of product demonstrations in other arenas, not just the food and beverage industry, but also we talked about diapers. We talked about roofing materials and things like that, where heat, water, anything that compromises the integrity of that product, somehow you guys have figured out a way to indicate that that product may be on the fritz or ready to be replaced.
18: The packaging that speaks to you.
19: See what I mean, folks? Good stuff. Lyle, glad you're with us, man.
18: Thank you.
19: And you've been on a journey now for quite a few years, trying to sort out how we manage oncology treatment.
18: Yeah,
19: for a various number of things. But before we do a deep dive into some of the technical components, we got another half hour to do that in the bottom half. Talk to me about how you got the stuff you were working on in product marketing and inks and dyes and things like that. and where you are today in the, like a, you're playing a significant role in the oncology discussion.
18: Yeah, it's still pretty insane to me.
19: Okay.
18: I tell this story all the time, and I still can't believe that it happened. You
19: That's
18: know?
19: Cool.
18: It comes under the, you know, better to be lucky than good.
19: Amen to that.
18: Column. you know, like this was kind of thrown in my lap. It's
19: kind of a God thing maybe, huh?
18: Yep, who knows? You know, that's, yeah, who knows? I mean, there had been so many things that have just had to align for this, for us to have this conversation.
19: So what was happening?
18: Hired a guy. Well, I'm a dye guy, right? We're in the dye business. We microencapsulate dyes, you know, make these little teeny balls of microcapsules that change color with temperature. It's all dye-based. So we're a dye company first. And so I've hired dye chemists over the years. And the guy that I hired in 2009, at the end of 2009, was a Kodak dye chemist.
19: All right.
18: Had 150 patents in his name. Brilliant. He showed me the picture of a mouse with a glowing tumor on its right flank, glowing red tumor. And he said, that's a near-infrared image of a mouse with a tumor that is glowing. And I said, okay, what's that? He said, that's a dye that will stick the cancer cells selectively. And we invented it. Who's we? Georgia State University, Emory, and Harvard worked together on this dye to tell surgeons where to cut. You know, you inject it into the patient, travels throughout the body, only sticks to cancer cells. Doctor puts on these near-infrared goggles and shines a light on the field of the for the surgery, and you just cut until you don't see any more glowing tumor area, right?
19: Pretty slick.
18: Pretty cool, right?
19: Yep.
18: He said, we're patenting it. We're working with Harvard. It's going to be big. And I said, fantastic. See you on Monday, John, because I'd like you to focus on the Coors Mountains, please.
19: That's
18: I'm
19: funny.
18: Very pleased with you.
19: Yes.
18: Impressed.
19: Right.
18: But this has nothing to do with me.
19: Copy
18: that. 48 hours later, I was watching this news program that comes on Sunday evening, and they were talking to a guy that was injecting gold nanoparticles into hot dogs and sticking them in a radio wave machine to heat up the gold. And so just where the gold was, the gold nanoparticles, you'd get a hot spot in this hot dog. And it would not heat up anywhere else. And he said, imagine if we could have this stuff stick to tumor cells. Somebody stands in front of these a machine, radio waves pass through you harmlessly, heat up the gold, and shrink your tumor. And it got to the end of the show, and they said, all we need is a targeting mechanism for this stuff, and it'll be perfect. And I thought, well, I just saw one of those 48 hours ago.
19: That's surreal to me.
18: It's bizarre.
19: Yeah.
18: Yeah.
19: The coincidence.
18: I mean, I was shaking.
19: Yeah.
18: You know, like, what?
19: Yes.
18: So I went in Monday morning. I said, so, Jim, can you stick this dye on a gold nanoparticle? And he said,
19: why not?
18: Theoretically, yeah. So we filed a patent. And then failed miserably for 2 years.
19: Okay.
18: Okay?
19: Yeah, that's about
18: miserably.
19: Right. Miserably. Welcome, Thomas Edison.
18: Yep. Lost lots of money, made lots of garbage, right? And so I stopped for 2 years, hired this guy left. He was toward retirement age. Hired another dye chemist, Ray Wong, who is one of the most beautiful people you'll ever meet and also a brilliant dye chemist. And I just... This thing about tumor targeting dyes and gold nanoparticles and payloads attached to the dye was like a brainworm for me. It haunted my dreams.
19: Yeah. Inner space Elon Musk stuff.
18: I mean, I'm like, I cannot let this go. It won't let me go.
19: Yeah, that's cool.
18: So I finally turned to Ray and I said, can you make this dye? I showed him the structure and he said, yeah, I can make you some of that. And he made it. And it worked. And then he stuck it to the gold and it worked.
19: Okay.
18: Filed patents on that. 3 years go by, solve thousands of problems that I can't go into.
19: Fair.
18: Except for one, the big problem, which was the device we were going to have to use for a full-size patient was going to cost $10 million. And it was going to dim the lights in the hospital when you turn it on. So it became uninvestable overnight in 2019. So here I am after all this time, and I got nothing. Spent a long weekend thinking about this, and it occurred to me that, okay, we have to set aside gold. What about other things like chemo drugs? And So we, Ray and I sit down and we start modeling dye plus a linker plus chemo drugs, right? The dye is a delivery system. It's like Uber for chemo drugs. It's going to deliver the dye to the site of a tumor. And when the dye is, when the chemo drug is attached to the linker, it's inactive. It's turned off. So as long as it's in this attached state, it's not going to destroy the rest of your body. Okay. So the chemo drug is safe while it's in circulation. The dye goes inside the cancer cell, and we can talk about how that happens, but it goes inside of cancer cells at a much higher rate than healthy tissues, and then it stays in longer.
19: Okay.
18: Once inside, that linker is cleaved, a very special mechanism that was developed years ago. We didn't invent that. Cleaves this thing, releases the chemo drug, and turns it on.
19: Just on the unhealthy
18: cells. Yes. It only kills the cancer cells, preserves healthy tissues. That was the theory at the time. We thought, well, hypothetically, this could work.
19: Okay. Fast forward to your desire to actually see this tested on animals. Okay. To prove your hypothesis. So we got about 6 minutes here. Walk us through that journey.
18: Yeah.
19: Where we are right now. I'm sorry.
18: Yeah,
19: we're
18: no.
19: compressed for time.
18: No, I know. I'm going to, I'm doing, going to do my best, Dirk. This is good.
19: This is heavy stuff though, but
18: yeah,
19: this is interesting because you are addressing one of the biggest issues in human experience.
18: Right.
19: Which is this battle with cancer.
18: Yeah. Right? Yeah. Most people don't know it. But chemotherapy kills a significant number of people. A non-trivial percentage of people die from the from the treatment itself.
19: Yeah. Yeah.
18: And then there's 80% of the people that survive the chemotherapy but end up with lifelong injury to their bodies from the treatment.
19: Right.
18: So originally, when you and I talked last, this conjugate, this dye plus linker plus drug, was supposed to be delivering same efficacy with a superior safety profile. So we took this this thing, dye plus linker plus chemo drug, and started testing it on cancer cells. It seemed to work. It was killing cancer cells at a higher rate than it was healthy cells. So we said, okay, let's try this in an animal model. And so we put it into a colon cancer model in mice and tested it head-to-head with another chemo drug, and saw that we could get the same efficacy as the standard of care chemo drug with about one-fifth of the toxicity of that chemo drug. That changed everything for me. And that was in 2024. When we first saw those results, I thought, I want to make this my life. And I've been 32 years at CTI as its founder and, you know, almost destroyed the company several times and been through everything you can imagine in 32 years. Sure. I was going to give it all up and make this my life's mission.
19: It's a passion play.
18: Yeah.
19: Love it.
18: Yeah. So I turned that over to somebody else who is much better at being the CEO of CTI. And I've become a, the most unlikely biotech CEO you've ever met in your life. I'm an, I got ink under my fingernails,
19: know?
18: Who'd have thunk it?
19: So explain La Llavida. That first of all, it's LAHJAVIDA.com. And fantastic website, by the way. So what does La Llavida mean?
18: La Llavida means the gift of life in two different languages.
19: Okay.
18: La Llavida means gift in Finnish.
19: Okay.
18: And Vida means life in Portuguese.
19: Okay.
18: Those two countries have a special place in my heart. I, you know, had got really creative over a weekend.
19: Yep. And with some Coors Light, maybe?
18: Probably, a little, four or five beers in me, And, La Llavida just felt good.
19: Okay.
18: I'm, you know, when you are innovating and you're doing hard things, you got to find ways to inspire yourself.
19: And amen to that, brother. Okay. Well, when we come back on the other side of this conversation, Lyle, I want you to kind of unpack where you are through your controlled studies right now. Then let's get into some of the data, because what I want some of our listeners to hear is kind of where you are on this journey, not only from a clinical standpoint and a scientific exploration standpoint, but also on a financial on the financial spectrum. I want people to understand how you're building this company, the rounds of funding that you're doing, and how you're doing it, and what the opportunities may be. I want them to see that, because what you're onto here is something pretty extraordinary. And I think you know that. And your scientists know this, and your physicians know this. But you're going through a process that is understandably complex and complicated to protect us from things out there that are kind of wingnut philosophies and may cure one element but will kill five others. You are really trying to, you are trying to make the cancer diagnosis manageable for not only the physicians in treating it, but for the patient who's going to endure the chemotherapy treatment, because it is life-changing. Yeah. I don't speak from personal experience, and hopefully never will in that regard, but so many people have told the tale about what chemo does to the body. And physicians, even the pharmaceutical companies, want to improve this. We just have to get our hands around that. So when we come back with Lyle Small, founder and CEO, innovator, pioneer, reluctant chemist, and biotech executive, he's going to walk us through where they are today, some of the outcomes, and then what's next for how the company goes forward. Stick around.
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1: I'm Jim Arthur in the KVOR 24/7 News Center. Secretary of War Pete Hegseth announcing Tuesday the Defense Department will no longer appoint civilians to tenured faculty assignments at the Air Force Academy, Army, and the Naval Academy. In a memo, Hegseth says tenured faculty results in complacency and the lack of new ideas. He says this change will allow those academies to return to the focus of war fighting. At the Air Force Academy, the most recent numbers show 40% of the faculty is tenured civilians. Former Superintendent Tony Bauernfeind was trying to reduce that number while at the school. Opponents of the move say civilian faculty members bring a broad educational experience to cadets. Three-term state representative Dan Nordberg announcing this morning he's running for mayor of Colorado Springs. Nordberg says Colorado Springs is off course with ongoing budget deficits, diminished affordability for families, and uncertainty in the business community. Nordberg says his private sector background as an executive in banking will help keep the city on solid financial footing. And the United Football League has announced Rick Neuheisel will be the head coach of the Colorado Springs franchise, which begins play in April of next year. Neuheisel has been a head coach at the college level at CU, Washington, and UCLA. He was the head coach of the UFL franchise in Dallas last year. Neuheisel and that roster are moving to Colorado Springs. It's a move the UFL makes frequently to keep consistency with rosters and coaches and players. KVOR weather from the 11 Alert team at KKT. TV. Clouds and rain today. Highs in Colorado Springs only in the mid-50s. I'm Jim Arthur. Stay connected to KVOR News on the hour, on the half, and when it breaks on AM 740, KVOR, and KVOR.com.
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14: Rain will continue this afternoon and evening with varying intensity, but could be a little bit heavier at times with a low risk of some localized flooding or ponding on the roads, impacting the evening commute. Cool temperatures in the mid to upper 50s. For the KKTV 11 Alert Weather, I'm meteorologist Kevin Bloom.
19: All right, we're back here, second half, Business Signal here on a Wednesday afternoon. It's about 1:34 in the afternoon, nice, cool, wet afternoon. Our plants are getting watered. Colorado Springs Utilities is breathing a sigh of relief for a minute that our sprinkler systems won't be running over time. Hey, it's a good thing, man. If we can keep the water in the reservoirs, amen to everybody. So glad you're with us. We got Lyle Small in the studio this afternoon, and we are talking about some extraordinary innovations happening on the oncology front, and I wanted you all to be privy to this because it's happening right here in Southern Colorado with somebody who's really, whose life's mission really pivoted after you saw the possibilities between what you were doing in product marketing and packaging over into the oncological realm, which just blows my mind how you got from there to there, but you did, and thank goodness for that. Lyle Small's in the house. Glad you're with us, man.
18: Thanks, Dirk.
19: Thanks for unpacking this for us, because this is a complex title or topic. So let's get into the meat and potatoes of kind of how your clinical journey is going. Who are some of the medical experts and opinions that are coming along on this ride, and what the indications seem to be presenting for what's potentially next for this thing.
18: Yeah. So I leave my CEO role in January 2024, and one of the first things we had to do is put together a team. So we go out in the world, and I don't have any contacts in biotech, so I start from zero.
19: Right.
18: But the data was strong enough at that point that you start showing it to the right people, and people start leaning in.
19: Okay.
18: And so we have attracted the chief of medical oncology at National Jewish Health. His name's Jeff Kern. I can use his name with his permission.
19: Fair enough.
18: He is our chief medical officer. Dylan Hartley, the chief science officer for a company called OnCure in Boulder, Colorado, has joined our team as our chief science advisor. Mm-hmm. And then we have a bunch of other highly trained cancer scientists, and me and Ray, that have all come together to form this team that is now taking this on a path to human trials over the next 18 months.
19: Very good.
18: Yeah.
19: So the fact that there's physicians in mind, that had to be certainly validating for you as somebody who has no clinical experience.
18: Oh, yeah.
19: Back in 2024. You're putting together this almost abstract equation of dyes and nanoparticles and blah, blah, blah. I don't mean to minimize it by that, but you get my point.
18: Right,
19: I mean, it's sophisticated stuff. And the physicians are going, well, wait a minute. There's something there.
18: It's one thing when me and Ray look at each other and say, wow, that looks cool.
19: Right.
18: That's impressive. When a guy that's got 40 years of cancer research experience under his belt, sees patients every day, looks at our data and says, that looks interesting.
19: Right.
18: Okay, well, that's when Lyle starts saying, do I need to mortgage my house for this? Because I will, damn it.
19: Yeah. to get this going.
18: Yeah, right.
19: Well, unpack this for us now. Where you're at, I mean, where you were when you first started testing with mice and kind of where you are today, 2026.
18: Yeah.
19: So far.
18: Right. So we started out making two primary, these, I'll keep calling them conjugates. It's a big word. Mm-hmm. It just means a dye plus a linker plus a payload. Mm-hmm. This payload means a chemo. Drug.
19: Mm-hmm. And real quick, what's a linker?
18: The linker is just the thing that ties the dye to
19: the things together.
18: It just combines the two.
19: Very good.
18: And that linker is built so that it'll dissolve once it gets inside of cancer cells.
19: Copy that.
18: But it holds together in the bloodstream or in other tissues. Mm-hmm. So so it's a very special linker, and there's lots of chemistry behind that too. Mm-hmm. But it's dye plus linker plus payload. So
19: Got
18: we
19: it.
18: Start out with two of those versions that we took into mice and gave us that initial data that said, this is equivalent to chemotherapy, only it's much safer. That was the headline for our technology, and we were thrilled. You know, there is a non-trivial number of people that die every year just from the chemotherapy.
19: From the chemo overload, yeah.
18: So if we can, you know, we'd save tens of thousands of lives just by making it making chemo less toxic. So that was a home run for us. Mm-hmm. The interesting thing is that we developed dye drug conjugates, or DDC, 3 through 6, 4 more dye drug conjugates, 2 with very special payloads and special linkers that we then took into our second trial. Mm-hmm. And discovered something truly phenomenal that transformed everything.
19: Which was what exactly? What happened there?
18: Yeah. So, when we saw equivalent efficacy, same efficacy with superior safety, Ray says, well, why don't we just make the payload stronger? We just need something that will be more toxic to tumor cells. Well, because it's okay if it's more toxic, because it won't be toxic until it gets to the tumor cell. Mm-hmm. So we find a toxic payload, and we start, we do this test now. It's almost a year old. And we find that we can get not only superior safety, but far superior efficacy. And that is the huge surprise. Mm-hmm. And the truly game changer innovation around all of this. I was told by an expert at the American Academy of Cancer Research that if you can get a drug that will give you a 20% increase in efficacy with the same safety profile of standard chemo, it's a home run. That was his quote.
19: That's the bar.
18: 20% improvement is a home run. 10% is significant.
19: Okay.
18: And you can build a company around that. 20%, you'll have people beating down your door.
19: Okay.
18: That was the standard. We went into this study and mm-hmm. did this side-by-side comparison. Standard chemo drug right next to our stuff. In a tumor model for lung cancer. Measure the size of the tumor, inject these animals 2 times a week for 4 weeks, and then look at the size of their tumors. The size of the tumors for the standard of care chemo drug were 3 times bigger than the tumors found in our animals.
19: That's extraordinary.
18: 300% improvement. That's more than 20%.
19: Okay. That's easy to calculate.
18: Yes.
19: So how do we...
18: 300 is bigger than 20.
19: Yeah, so I've heard. So whose attention do you have now?
18: Because we have some really impressive people on our team, mm-hmm. that also has brought in some other really impressive people from the industry who
19: sure.
18: say, if that guy thinks this is good, mm-hmm. if Jeff Kern believes in this,
19: yeah,
18: I need to take a look.
19: Yeah.
18: That has attracted 6 of the world's most renowned cancer researchers.
19: Okay.
18: Okay?
19: All right.
18: One of them has personally developed over 50 cancer drugs himself and is known as the person for pancreas cancer in the world, mm-hmm. the top expert in the world. He then introduced us to what he called his Knights of the Round Table. That's the word that he uses for these guys.
19: Yep.
18: This team of world-class cancer researchers who are currently evaluating our technology, looking at our data, and giving us their perspective on it.
19: Mm-hmm.
18: They have agreed to that because we basically gave them the overview, and they've said, there's something here.
19: I want to cover a lot of ground here because we've got about 7 minutes left in this segment, but talk to me about the role AI could potentially play in this. Is there a role at all?
18: Oh, my goodness.
19: Okay. Give us an executive summary there.
18: Yeah. Okay. So AI, first of all, AI, Claude has transformed my life.
19: Okay.
18: I'm now like 10 of me.
19: Excellent.
18: I'm creating slide decks while I make coffee in the morning. It is transformational.
19: Cool.
18: That's fantastic, but that's not nearly where the real value is. The real value is that when you have these dye-drug conjugates, the possibilities are endless. The tool of artificial intelligence to be able to identify how something will behave in a biological system in advance is so transformational for us because we can narrow it down from millions of possibilities to several dozen possibilities, and AI does that magnificently.
19: Mm-hmm.
18: We have 165 different structures that we've patented, but AI is going to help us figure out which one of those 165 are the most likely to succeed and which of the other couple of dozen out there are most likely that we should try to create that are most likely to succeed in the future.
19: Well, I was going to ask you about IP protection. You just kind of answered it a little bit with regards to patents, but certainly there's more than that.
18: Yep.
19: Going into the conversations with these clinicians who are all fighting the same enemy as you guys are, obviously a lot of NDA infrastructure, a lot of security around this, I would imagine.
18: Yes. I should probably be more paranoid than I am.
19: Yeah.
18: You know, I know that it's dangerous to talk too much about your technology, but I am a capitalist first, okay? Mm-hmm. I'm a nerd at heart, but a capitalist by brain, right?
19: Like, fair.
18: I believe that if you keep your innovation locked down too tight, you never tell anybody about it, then no one will ever know.
19: Right.
18: So we balance this need for confidentiality and security and intellectual property protection with our need to tell people about what we're doing.
19: Right.
18: You know, I'm on the radio right now for crying out loud.
19: Right, exactly.
18: You know, we need to tell others. Of course, that's why patents are so powerful.
19: Mm-hmm.
18: We've got a mile wide with 165 different structures, and we've got a mile deep with the concept of a tumor-targeting dye plus a cleavable linker plus a payload.
19: Mm-hmm.
18: Millions of possible structures. I mean millions. Let's say thousands of possible structures.
19: Fair. So a lot of evidence-based components here to support continuing on the direction you guys are going. Outcomes, at least seen in the controlled animal studies with mice, good indications there.
18: Yeah.
19: A lot of good outcomes.
18: Yeah.
19: How many different, forgive the term, varieties of cancer are you dealing with here?
18: The dye has, this class of dyes has shown activity in 44 different cancer types that we have studied.
19: Oh, wow. That's jumped a lot.
18: A single dye class. We have tested this particular dye on 13 different cancer cell lines, and it's worked on every one.
19: Okay.
18: Now, maybe it won't work on any more, but I doubt it.
19: Okay.
18: I bet that dye is going to work the same way because that class of dye works in every type of cancer that it's tried on.
19: Okay.
18: We think that it's going to work with many, many types of cancer.
19: Okay.
18: Which makes it transformational, by the way. We're talking about changing the way we treat cancer on planet Earth.
19: Correct. And the interesting thing, you know, before we got kicked off here was you say, you know, you can actually cure cancer too quickly in a patient such that the bioremnants of the cancer cells in the treatment are still in the body and there's a level of toxicity there. So this is still a very methodical process.
18: Yes.
19: Okay.
18: Well, cancer is, you know, there's that book out there called
19: Not the big C.
18: Yeah, no, the something of all maladies. It's like the emperor of all maladies. That's the name of it.
19: Got it.
18: That's the name of the book. It is the most difficult challenge, health challenge, that faces us now.
19: Okay.
18: It's amazing. It is the toughest thing ever. So we are doing one of the hardest things that humans do, which is try to make progress on cancer. And I think that we're doing an incredible job of it. I mean, it's amazing to me, but we just have to have the money to do it.
19: When we come back, we'll get into the financial stack and what that looks like with Lyle Small, president, founder, and CEO of La Yavita.
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21: 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I need to know what's important to you.
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19: All right, we're back here in the fourth quarter with the Business Signal. I'm your host, Dirk Hobbs. We're hanging out with Lyle Small. He is an entrepreneur, innovator, chemist, and a lot of other things. He's also developed some great businesses here in Southern Colorado, not the least of which is Chromatic Technologies Incorporated here in Colorado Springs. They are the founders of the dye that actually created a phenomenon around the Coors Light can and other products now throughout the world. But that led to a very unusual set of circumstances, led to a material conversation around how can we better treat cancer? Yes, cancer. We're in the oncology discussion from beer cans to cancer, but it makes sense. And if you've missed any aspect of this conversation, I welcome you to go back to Spotify, iHeart, or Apple Podcasts. Look up Business Digest Radio and look for the podcast with Lyle Small, because this is a great conversation, folks, and it's happening here in Southern Colorado. He is surrounded by an extraordinary team of experts, not the least of which is here in Colorado Springs, one of the foremost experts in cancer research here in Colorado at National Jewish, I believe.
18: Yep,
19: is that where you said it was, Lyle? All right, so we kind of cut you off last segment because we had to go pay some bills, but come back to that thought about, you know, the clinical trials process and everything, and put a bow on that. And then I want to move on to kind of your financial stack and some other things.
18: Yeah. Very briefly, mm-hmm. any drug has to go through a very specific process with the Food and Drug Administration, right? They tell you, come to us with a package that proves as best you can that this isn't going to kill people or harm people
4: right.
18: when you put it into them. So that's called preclinical. Mm-hmm. Before you, means before you go to patients, you got to do all this set of stuff.
4: Right.
18: And so they have this program called Investigational New Drug Program. You do these animal studies like the ones we're discussing, mm-hmm. and then you put a package together and submit it to them.
4: Okay.
18: We're going to do that over the next 12 to 18 months. It's going to be that long.
4: Okay.
18: And we're going to submit that package, and within 30, 60 days, we're going to have an allowance from the FDA, a piece of paper that will say, you can now put this in humans. We think our odds of getting that from the FDA are north of 90%. Okay. That's what we've been told by our partners.
4: Fair.
18: It's going to happen.
4: Okay.
18: Once we get into human trials, then there's phase 1, 2, and 3, mm-hmm. which is safety first,
4: yep.
18: efficacy second,
4: yep.
18: and then launching in number 3.
4: Yep.
18: And that generally happens over years, but under these circumstances, and because we're using existing chemotherapy drugs, we think we can shrink that time period substantially. The government wants to get innovations out into the public like never before. Mm-hmm. And so

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1: And developed dozens of cancer drugs in their life, or are just curious about the idea of a biotech company in El Paso County, come to this event, 8 o'clock to 9 o'clock. We'll have some free snacks for you there, and you can mingle with some amazing cancer scientists and hear a story that will blow your mind.
2: Very good. Well, we got a few minutes left. I want you to get to the financial stack. What are you looking for? How much have you raised? How much have you burned? How much do you need to raise again to get you across the finish line?
1: Yeah, so my job is fundraising. Mm-hmm. I do it all day long, every day, and it's been challenging.
2: Yeah, it's hard.
1: Yep. We're trying to raise $8 million. We've raised two.
2: Okay.
1: So we are six. We need to raise $6 million. Our venture partners are going to help us with that. They're setting up an SPV to help us raise that six.
2: Got it.
1: They have done the due diligence on the company, reviewed our data and our team, and done a background check on everybody.
2: Sure.
1: They have really looked under the hood, and they're thrilled to be partnering with us. And investors can join that special purpose vehicle, SPV, to invest in La Yavita.
2: Okay. Well, how do people get a hold of you? Because some people aren't going to be able to make the in-person event you've got coming up. First of all, when is it, where is it, and what time again?
1: Yep. It is October 22nd at the Drury Plaza Hotel off InterQuest from 8 to 9 p.m. is the open house.
2: Okay.
1: Welcome to drop in. We can also provide links for people that want to join remotely. That can be done, but you have to contact me personally.
2: Okay.
1: My cell phone number is 719-661-5632.
2: Very good.
1: You can call me and ask me about it, and I will send you a link to that meeting.
2: Very good. And people who don't have a chance to get there but can go to your website, start getting packets of information, and maybe get into the conversation a little deeper. How do they do that?
1: Yes. So the website address is www.lahjavidabio.com. LaYavitaBio.com. You can go there, and there'll be a big blue button on the landing page. You click on that button, and there'll be an animation that'll explain to you how this stuff works.
2: Very good. Lyle, a lot of false summits out there, but you keep climbing, man. You know, just like we do on the incline, because eventually
1: you
2: hit the top of it. Applaud your tenacity. Applaud your passion for this. I really do hope you guys have got a tiger by the tail here. You get the right people around you. Folks, you know, this is a malady that has been plaguing human existence since the beginning of time. A lot of folks that are listening out there are either in touch with this on a personal level or with a family member. So the realistic expectation is this takes time, but you can get involved if you'd like. At least from this exploratory conversation that's happening right here in Southern Colorado. Nice work, man.
1: Thank you, Dirk. Really appreciate it.
2: Keep your bubble level and keep on this, because hopefully we can poke a hole in it.
1: We're going to do it.
2: Amen, brother. All right, LaYavitaBio.com. We'll see you we'll see you tomorrow. It's only Wednesday, so we'll see you tomorrow about the same time, 1 o'clock. Bye.
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4: A hero captain, Lisa Brady, Fox News. Israeli Prime Minister Benjamin Netanyahu just posting praise for the Indian captain of a Fly Dubai flight who was stabbed by the co-pilot en route to Israel.
5: Calling him extremely brave, he says despite being stabbed, he fought back and resisted and opened the cockpit door to allow passengers in to overpower the attacker. Netanyahu says he prevented a mid-air disaster, saving the lives of 174

0: people.
1: Fox's Jeff Paul in Tel Aviv. That plane rapidly plunging thousands of feet during the attack. Israel initially fearing a hijacking, scrambling fighter jets before passengers and crew regained control and it was diverted to Saudi Arabia, where the suspect is said to be in custody.
2: It's a high probability that he was hijacking the plane, that he was bringing the plane down. And we have an investigation ongoing, but what is not up for investigation is the bravery of the people on this plane. They are heroes in Israel.
1: Netanyahu spokesperson Doron Spielman also telling Fox the passenger who initially grabbed the controls to help stabilize the jet is a plumber who'd been vacationing with his family in Dubai. Fly Dubai just announcing its flights to and from Israel will be suspended for now. The U.S. military presence in Iraq is over.
3: The last American troops have withdrawn from Iraq, officially ending Operation Inherent Resolve.
4: This orderly departure of coalition forces and equipment from Erbil Air Base marks the end of a very expensive excursion into hell.
3: President Trump declared ISIS defeated in remarks at the White House and says the U.S. withdrawal is a victory for Iraq's new government. U.S. troops invaded Iraq in 2003, ousting then-leader Saddam Hussein. Forces withdrew in 2011 but returned 3 years later to help Iraqi forces defeat ISIS militants.
1: Fox's Jared Halpern at the White House. A mixed finish on Wall Street. The Dow down 441 points at the bell. 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
9: Rain will continue this afternoon and evening with varying intensity, but could be a little bit heavier at times with a low risk of some localized flooding or ponding on the roads, impacting the evening commute. Cool temperatures in the mid to upper 50s. For the KKTV 11 Alert Weather, I'm meteorologist Kevin Bloomberg.
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0: 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Good after, rainy after, drizzly afternoon.
1: Yep, great way to spend a Wednesday.
0: Yes.
1: But at least we're not getting as much rain as they had originally anticipated.
0: Yeah.
1: But.
0: I'm just ready for some sun.
1: We just started this time of year. But I did see that Southwest Colorado is going to be getting up to 3 feet of snow Thursday and Friday.
0: Whoa.
1: Down at West Cliff, the Sangre de Cristos, even all the way up into Leadville and Buena Vista. Up to 3 feet of snow. Monarch Pass is going to get pummeled, too.
0: Well, there are going to be some skis getting pulled out of the garage this weekend.
1: Well, it's going to be nice this weekend. It's just Thursday and Friday.
0: Oh.
1: Not going to be good.
0: Okay.
1: And our rain may travel into tomorrow. I've kind of heard rumors about that, but, you know, it's kind of conflicting information at the moment.
0: Huh.
1: But, yeah, so obviously winter is trying to get us. And I did see that Loveland is actually testing out their blowers.
0: Oh. Oh, I tried to fire up the furnace.
1: Uh-huh.
0: Didn't go.
1: Well, that's probably something you should be checking out, because I think our evenings are getting down into, like, the 40s now.
0: Well, that's a heat wave for my wife. And Bulldog.
1: And Bulldog. Well, yeah. I mean, you know, Bully is 100 pounds, so...
0: No, he lost quite a bit.
1: Oh, he's lost some weight?
0: Yeah.
1: Well, that's not a bad thing.
0: it's not a good way to do it.
1: No.
0: All righty. We thought we'd just kind of hit on some of the important stuff that we've talked about on this, the final show of Well Strategies.
1: Yes.
0: Very nostalgic.
1: It is very nostalgic.
0: So, one of the things that came to my mind, and I'll tell you, this is how my mind works at times, was looking at Social Security, and we've always looked at it as, okay, if you take it at 65 versus 70, 67 versus 70, where's the break-even point? I wanted to go the other direction. I wanted to find out what the present value would be for somebody starting Social Security. So basically, how big of a pool of money does Social Security need to have to pay you your full retirement benefits from either 67, 70, then for the rest of your life? And I got to tell you, I was a little shocked with it. If you take a look and you're using... 85 with COLAs, and you want to start at age 67 with a $3,000 a month full retirement amount, FRA, you need $617,000. At age 70, you only need $594,000.
1: Okay.
0: Which I was a little shocked on that. If you go out and live to 90, you're looking at 788 for starting at 67, 791 for those waiting till age 70. So let's add up how much dough the difference would be if you started at 67, again, with that $3,000 a month full retirement benefit. And then, or waited till age 70. You're looking at age 90 of a difference of $124,000 over 23 years.
1: 23
0: years? I mean, that's not a whole lot of dough.
1: No, it's not.
0: And especially when you consider in retirement, you call it the retirement smile. You start off needing more money right after you retire. Then you get older, the amount of money you need dips. And then the older that you get, the health care costs kick in and you get the other side of the smile.
1: Mm-hmm.
0: The retirement smile.
1: The retirement smile. Okay.
0: So, where is... I didn't send you the third one?
1: The third one? What? No, you did not. You only sent me 2.4% cola, and kind of the breakdown.
0: I ran something ingenious too.
1: Well, doesn't really matter at this point.
0: Let's see. Oops, wrong one. So what else do we want to talk about? Here, I got this one. I think I got it on here. We'll go to Gronk if we need to.
1: Well, I mean, after the break, we are going to have Mike calling in. He's got some things he wants to talk about.
0: Oh.
1: For estate planning, which will be a good thing. We kind of did some random things because we were looking at Yahoo. Noticed that Bill Gates did an interview today, and he believes that companies who use robots in place of human employees in the workforce should be charged the same FICA taxes as a human, so that the
0: as a self-employed,
1: yeah.
0: So they got to pay both sides.
1: Well, no, they're saying it's corporations.
0: Oh.
1: For big business and whatnot. So I thought that was kind of entertaining of that. You're going to charge FICA taxes to a robot. But when you start thinking about it.
0: But then are they going to get paid?
1: Exactly. I mean, when you start thinking about it, if companies are going to start moving into using more robots and AI, they're decreasing their sales, they're decreasing their employee force, which means that they're actually profiting more money.
0: Yes, and the pool would be getting smaller for existing retirees trying to collect Social Security because there's less workers in the workforce.
1: Supporting the Social Security fund, yes.
0: So yeah, tax them. I need my Social Security.
1: Well, we know how it's going to happen, that, you know, if Trump doesn't win the midterms, then they're going to try to impeach him, and then they'll spend that Social Security money all over again, just like Pelosi did the last time.
0: Oh. I saw that Tallarico dude in Texas is actually up by 6 points in some stupid poll.
1: Oh, I know. I saw that. Yeah.
0: How could they be that stupid?
1: I'm not really sure. And then they're talking about that they're building a shipyard in Brownsville. Did you hear that on the way over here? It'll be the first U.S. shipyard since World War II. But it's saying it's promoting more of the Democrats in Texas than it would be the Republicans, which I always found that kind of weird because when I look at states like Texas, even Alaska, they're all starting to flip.
0: Yeah.
1: Into the blue. And I'm just like, no. Something's wrong with that.
0: There's something a lot of wrong in a lot of things.
1: Well, yeah, there is, unfortunately.
0: Well, son of a gun.
1: Something else. I mean, just something random. If you're looking for anything, I follow food places a little bit just because, you know, we travel a lot. And the Michelin star rating came out with their report for 2026.
0: No, this is a car tire manufacturer?
1: No, this is a restaurant rating. Yeah. So okay. They didn't start looking at Colorado until 2023. But this year they have done recommendations and given stars out to 16 new restaurants in the state of Colorado. There's three in Colorado Springs for Four by Brother Luck, Penrose Room, and then the Mining Exchange has Oro Italian Kitchen. And then there's eight in Denver, four in Aspen, and two in Breckenridge that have been recommended. Not all of them have stars yet, but they are getting recommendations, which is always a good thing. And
0: breaking news.
1: There we go.
0: Micron tops Q4 estimates on top and bottom line, offers a strong outlook for Q1. For the quarter, Micron reported earnings of 33.42 on revenue of $54.23 billion. Analysts were looking at 31.83 and 51.49. And with a strong outlook, we are seeing how much? Oh, back one more. It is up 1% in after-hour markets. So the demand for memory is huge.
1: Mm-hmm.
0: Huge, I say. I say it's huge.
1: It is massive. Yep. 100% massive. And it's just going to, it's just showing that the AI industry is just going to continue to grow. So, yep. So we are going to go ahead and take our quick break. And when we come back, we will have Michael Muir on the phone, our wonderful estate planning lawyer.
0: Up $14.69, 1.38%. Who knows how high it can go by the time we get back. You're listening to Wealth Strategies with Robert Stenlick, Stephanie Kaminsky. We'll be right back after this message.
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0: We are back. You're listening to Wealth Strategies with Robert Stanlick and Stephanie Kaminsky. Today we've got our wise and illustrious estate lawyer. My brain just went blank for a second.
1: Planning
0: attorney Mike Muir on the phone. And he's got a few things he'd like to talk about today with us. And so, Mike, we haven't heard from you a couple of weeks. How are you?
2: I'm good.
0: You're good?
2: Like the proverbial we, yeah. So we have 5 attorneys and 10 staff. So sometimes I call myself a we, but yeah, it's just me today.
0: It's just you today. Well, you got the 5 attorneys and the countless staff, and you know, definitely is a growing office. I'm sure that you're filling up. I'm sure you're filling it up nicely over there.
2: Yep. So, well, today I was going to talk a little bit about a land trust. A land trust is a little bit different type of trust. So first of all, many of my clients have like ranches, or they might have a cabin up in Winter Park, or they might have, you know, a little lake house back in Minnesota, and they want to treat that differently. So they want, you know, their money and their, you know, home and things like that just basically all sold and divided up amongst the kids. But they'd like the lake house back in Minnesota maybe to be available for future generations so that the family can, you know, have the same experiences and enjoy the same lifestyle that that the parents had.
0: Okay.
2: And so to separate an asset like that out, the family can create a land trust, which is a separate trust apart from the rest of the estate plan. So it's like a standalone trust. And that trust can hold the land. Usually we put a little bit of money in there too to pay taxes, insurance, and a little bit of maintenance and stuff. And it's an irrevocable trust. So if one of the kids were to get a divorce, or if one of the kids got in a car accident or had money problems, that's not going to affect the cabin. So I've been doing more and more of those as families get older and they have these, you know, special places or special assets that they want to protect.
0: You know, I think I've got a friend that does that, that has a land trust set up in Minnesota. His grandparents actually owned this property umpteen years ago, and it's passed on, went to his dad, and then when his dad passed away, now he's responsible for it. But like you said, though, it seems like it is something different from the land trust, and I think that's really beneficial, because then it guarantees that the family still has access to property rather than you know, the risk of losing it between deaths and probate and everything that comes with that.
2: So the trust avoids probate, but what the trust really does is it preserves the asset for future generations. So sometimes if you have, let's say, a family of 4 kids, you know, maybe only 2 of the kids use the cabin, and the other 2 would want to sell it. Well, that would create potential hard feelings amongst the family members. And if it's mom and dad's intention that they'd like that cabin to be available not only for the kids, but the grandkids and great-grandkids, then creating this trust provides some clarity, and it takes the pressure off of the kids that want to use the cabin, because now my mom and dad have said, you know, we're going to divide everything else up, but guess what, guys? We're not selling the cabin. That's going to be here, and that's going to be available.
1: Now, we've also talked in the past about corporate trustees. Would that be a good idea to put on a trust like this so that, you know, insurance and all that stuff got paid?
2: Yeah, it depends on the size of the asset. So I actually am doing that more and more with the family farms. So I'll have a client that has, you know, several hundred or several thousand acres of agriculture land. And, you know, the kids may have taken a different path. They could be school teachers. They could, you know, be, you know, lawyers, doctors, whatever, and really have no interest in the farm. And what happens is there's so many complex issues that arise in farming. I mean, do you have crop insurance? How are you protecting your water rights? You know, have you applied for, you know, conservation easements? And so having a corporate fiduciary that's familiar with, you know, agriculture issues is definitely a benefit. And then once in a while, I'll have oil and gas interests too, and we'll put those in a land trust. So we might have oil and gas interests spread out over like three or four states, and that can get complicated quick. So having a corporate fiduciary there that understands oil and gas, that's very helpful.
1: Now, what about if the beneficiaries want to sell it and put a data center, or want to put a data center on it?
2: Well, that would be up to the trustee. So, I mean, if the trust provisions provided for that, it's interesting. I mean, data centers I haven't had to deal with yet, but wind farms have been a big issue, and you know, because that changes the nature of the agriculture operation. You know, once they put those windmills up, and you know what it does to the bird population and how it affects the, you know, grazing land and the cropland. And then the other one, of course, is the solar fields. So I've had several clients that have, you know, land trusts, and then you know, they have the opportunity to put in a solar field, and those actually can be pretty lucrative. I mean, those can pay out significant sums of money. And sometimes by having a wind farm or a solar farm on part of the ranch, that allows the rest of the ranch to be adequately financed and actually protects the overall property.
1: But who has to go pick up the dead eagles when they hit the propellers of the wind turbines?
2: Oh, my gosh. Yeah, no. Like, I thought that was a joke until I had a client who had a wind farm, and it kills like 400 birds a day or something.
0: Oh,
2: I mean, it's,
0: gosh.
2: No, it's a thing. You know, I don't know if they've done some things to resolve that. I'm guessing that they've, you know, figured out some, you know, devices to keep the birds away. But when they were initially put out there, it was a real problem, and it was shocking what it was doing to the bird population. I believe that they've done some things to resolve that, but to be honest, I haven't kept up on that.
1: You know, on cars, you can put that little thing on the bumper that whistles to keep deer from running out in front of you. Maybe they could put one of those on each blade.
2: Right. I remember my insurance carrier back in Wisconsin used to give those out for free, the little whistles. I don't think those things worked, but, you know, it was a good idea.
0: That's just crazy. 400 birds a day.
2: That is crazy.
1: I got some birds at my house. I wouldn't mind sending it through the propellers.
0: No, just kind of.
2: Too bad it didn't kill mosquitoes, right? I mean, nobody likes.
1: Oh, flies!
0: Flies!
1: The flies! Oh, jeez.
0: Yeah, you do have flies out there.
1: Oh man, I don't know. Maybe I should put up a turbine.
0: Maybe you should.
1: Well, it only cost you, what, $500,000, and you never break even on it.
0: Right,
1: so,
0: exactly.
1: Yeah, that seems like a pretty good deal.
0: You have to have multiple out there.
1: Yeah.
0: So these land trusts, they sound like they could be pretty beneficial for people who, like you said, have significant amounts of land. Or, you know, is it for just any type of land that someone has, or a ranch, or is it better for other types, you know, for... If it's for a farming
2: ranch? Yeah, it's really land that you'd like to protect and keep in the family. So if you just give the land to the kids, then if one of them gets divorced, one of them has medical bills, you know, or one of them just doesn't want it anymore, then you've tied all the kids together to a piece of land, and these kids might have different interests and be in different financial situations. And it, you know, can really cause some problems. So part of our legacy of peace and harmony is having some clarity. So by creating these land trusts, you can, you know, put a parcel of land, like a 1,000-acre ranch, or maybe, you know, like I said, that lake house in Minnesota, you can put that inside of a trust. You create asset protection for, so that, you know, no matter what happens, that doesn't get lost. And you can create an entity or a vehicle by which, you know, everyone can enjoy it, and it's not forced to be sold. So it's a really nice tool. The other thing is if one of the kids is up there, like let's say at the lake house, and puts the pier in and, you know, de-winterizes it and then winterizes it and gets it all going and stuff, then we make that person the trustee or in charge, and then that person can set the schedule. So like maybe one of the daughters wants to come up Labor Day, another one wants to come up on Memorial Day, and, you know, so they can just keep a schedule, manage things, and have things flow smoothly. So it's a very nice tool to accomplish all of that.
1: You're living in a fantasy world. Who's going to go up and restain the decks and clean up the mess after the last kid's family was in there? And oh,
0: so you said that's an irrevocable trust?
2: Yeah, no, families get along more than they don't. You know, I mean, there's always a few bumps and stuff, but, you know, generally speaking, these things actually work pretty well. So it's when there's no plan at all and dad just dies or mom just dies and now we got a cabin, that's when you have the real fights happen. But if mom and dad set up a pretty clear path forward, the kids usually get it and, you know, and make it work. And it's it's like I said, it's a nice tool.
0: And you said those are irrevocable?
2: Right. Typically they're irrevocable. Sometimes we just put a time limit on it. So the land has to be held, let's say, for 10 years or 20 years. And then the kids are allowed to buy, you know, one of the kids can buy the other kids out. Or if, you know, they want to sell it at that point, then they can. Mm-hmm. But that at least preserves the asset for a period of time and kind of lets the kids grow up. You know, maybe they're all working and in 20 years they'll all be retired. And at that point, they'll be like, God darn it, I wish I had sold, you know, the ranch, or I wish I hadn't sold the cabin. Well, by setting up a land trust, guess what? The cabin's still there.
0: Right.
2: So, and especially if you fund it with a little bit of money.
0: Sure.
2: So, if you put enough money in there to cover the 10 or 20 years of taxes and insurance, you know, that then the kids will have that asset when they're ready for it.
0: Right. All righty. Well, we are at the bottom of the hour, so we're going to go ahead and hand it over to DJ so we can get the news and weather. We are listening to Wealth Strategies with Robert Stanlick and Stephanie Kaminsky, and today also listening to Mike Muir. We'll be back in just a couple of minutes.
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4: I'm Jim Arthur in the KVOR 24/7 News Center. Secretary of War Pete Hegseth announcing Tuesday the Defense Department will no longer appoint civilians to tenured faculty assignments at the Air Force Academy, Army, and the Naval Academy. In a memo, Hegseth says tenured faculty results in complacency and the lack of new ideas. He says this change will allow those academies to return to the focus of war fighting. At the Air Force Academy, the most recent numbers show 40% of the faculty is tenured civilians. Former Superintendent Tony Bauernfeind was trying to reduce that number while at the school. Opponents of the move say civilian faculty members bring a broad educational experience to cadets. Three-term state representative Dan Nordberg announcing this morning he's running for mayor of Colorado Springs. Nordberg says Colorado Springs is off course with ongoing budget deficits, diminished affordability for families, and uncertainty in the business community. Nordberg says his private sector background as an executive in banking will help keep the city on solid financial footing. And the United Football League has announced Rick Neuheisel will be the head coach of the Colorado Springs franchise, which begins play in April of next year. Neuheisel has been a head coach at the college level at CU, Washington, and UCLA. He was the head coach of the UFL franchise in Dallas last year. Neuheisel and that roster are moving to Colorado Springs. It's a move the UFL makes frequently to keep consistency with rosters and coaches and players. KVOR weather from the 11 Alert team at KKTV. Clouds and rain today. Highs in Colorado Springs only in the mid-50s. I'm Jim Arthur. 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
5: Rain will continue this afternoon and evening with varying intensity, but could be a little bit heavier at times with a low risk of some localized flooding or ponding on the roads, impacting the evening commute. Cool temperatures in the mid to upper 50s. For the KKTV 11 Alert Weather, I'm meteorologist Kevin Bloomberg.
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0: And we're back. This is Wealth Strategies with Robert Stanlick, Stephanie Kaminsky, and today we have Michael Muir on for the final show of Wealth Strategies. And where were we, Mike? I was deciding whether I wanted to announce my run for mayor of Colorado Springs.
1: Wow. Well, Mike, you had talked about a residence trust, and I was just reading about it a little bit. I've never heard of it before, so it's kind of fascinating.
2: Yeah, a residence trust is kind of a variation of the land trust. So a residence trust is more of a asset protection device. So basically, if you were to get sued and lost the case, so now let's say you have a judgment against you for, you know, $2 million. If you have a house worth, let's say $800,000, then $350,000 of that, you have your homestead exemption. But the other, you know, $450,000 of it would go to the creditor. So basically, your creditor could take your house, give you a check for $350,000, and keep the rest. So instead of owning the house personally, you can put the house into a residence trust. And that's, again, basically a bucket that holds your property, and you would be in charge. You could live there. You could paint the house purple, do whatever you want. It's your house. But if you wanted to sell the house and take the cash and use the cash, you would not be allowed to do that. So you can put the house in there, but basically you can't cash out. So this works really good if you're planning on staying in the house for a while. But because you can't take the cash out of the trust, a creditor that sued you can't. So you can basically bulletproof your house against any creditor claims. And this works really well if it's your last house, if you plan on living there forever, or if it's almost your last house, and if you sold the house, you would just be using that money to, you know, buy your next house. So it's a way to protect your residence. You can still live there. You can enjoy it. But if you get sued, you know, no one could take your house from you.
0: You know, you talk about that being your last house, and I know I'm getting old, but that kind of hit home with me because if you turn 65 and you've been in your house here for 10 years, you get a big reduction in your property tax.
2: Right.
0: Which I wish they'd just give us a reduction in it and let me go. But, I mean, that is kind of a golden handcuff for the state. They may not be getting quite as much in taxes, but you're keeping citizens tied down to a house.
2: Yeah, that's definitely been one of the complaints associated with that rule. For a short period of time, I think they lifted that rule, which would have allowed you to relocate. I'm not sure what the status is on that. I'd have to double check, but a residence trust or a land trust would preserve that homestead exemption. So if you moved your house into a residence trust, and you'd live there 10 years and you were over 65, you would still be able to claim that. So, and the residence trust also preserves your step up in basis. So if you bought the house for $100,000 and now it's worth $800,000, when you die, the kids would still get a full step up in basis to the $800,000 and they would pay zero in capital gains. So it protects it for that as well.
1: So if someone, I'm just kind of an ADD question here, because we're talking about irrevocable, houses inside an irrevocable trust. How big of a pain is it to get a residence out of an irrevocable trust? Or is it the same process as getting it out of a revocable?
2: No, it's much harder. So with a revocable trust, if you want to sell your house and take the money, it's your money. It's revocable. You can just, you know, put things in the trust, take them out. But with an irrevocable, I mean, obviously there's many different types of irrevocable trusts, but with an irrevocable, the only way to get the house out is you'd have to deed it down to one of the beneficiaries. So you'd have to deed it out of the trust to one of the beneficiaries, and then you'd have to trust that beneficiary to deed it back to you or sell it and give you the money. So you need at least one good kid for one of these residence trusts to work, you know, who would be willing to unwind the trust if you needed to unwind it.
1: One good kid.
2: Yeah.
0: It's getting tougher and tougher.
1: Yeah, that's just kind of interesting because you had mentioned, you know, the irrevocable versus revocable, you know, irrevocable trust for these residents. And I was looking at my ex's property that he has, you know, far away. And mm-hmm. he had it in an irrevocable trust until March. And he did a deed and in March and changed it from irrevocable to revocable, sending it to himself. So I was just like, oh, okay.
2: He might, I don't know what type of trust he has, but he might have violated the terms of the trust in doing that. Yeah, usually you cannot just deed it to yourself. You would have had to deed it to one of the beneficiaries of the irrevocable trust, which are, you know, probably his kids or,
1: right,
2: you know, or his parents or a brother or something. Mm-hmm. So, yeah, the house would have had to go to a beneficiary, and then that beneficiary would have had to give it back to him.
0: Throw him in jail.
1: Yeah.
2: Well, the thing is, too, is the, you know, that's not without, you know, a downside for the beneficiary, because the beneficiary, you know, the house is probably worth more than $19,000. So mm-hmm. that beneficiary is using up some of their lifetime gift in gifting it back to the parent.
1: Oh, okay.
2: So right now, the lifetime gift exemption is $15 million. So, you know, it's not a big deal for most people, but, you know, in certain circumstances, it can be.
1: Mm-hmm. That makes sense. Yeah, he didn't do that, but I get to file that under not my problem, and it is, you know, that state yeah. is a little bit different with its rules, and yeah, I'm just going to leave it at that. Yeah. I'm sure he did it for their easement anyway, so it's okay. It's just, like I said, these, you know, the land trust I've heard about, I've never heard of the residence trust before. It's sounds like it's kind of interesting. You know, what people would benefit from this residence trust more than anybody?
2: Well, I mean, a lot of my seniors, I mean, you know, let's say dad isn't seeing so well, but he refuses to stop driving. And you're worried about dad getting an accident, and then, you know, the house is gone, the bank account's gone because, you know, he gets sued. So the residence trust can protect it. The other time when this kind of really comes into play is if someone is potentially going into a nursing home, and so there's going to be a Medicaid claim. I mean, you have to create the trust at least 5 years ahead of time, but the residence trust can protect the house from a Medicaid spend down too, if done properly.
1: Gotcha.
2: So, yeah.
1: Okay. Well, we're going to go ahead and take our last break. I'm surprised Robert hasn't given us any Micron updates for futures tomorrow, but we'll let him do that after we get back from our break. You're listening to Wealth Strategies with Robert Stanlick and Stephanie Kaminsky and Michael Muir. 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We will be right back.
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0: All right, welcome back, Colorado Springs. This is Wealth Strategies with Robert Stanlick and Stephanie Kaminsky. Joined today with Michael Meir, the estate planning attorney guru. Quick update on Micron. It's been trading all over the place. Right after the bottom of the hour, it went negative for a little bit, then it went up 2%, and now we're up about 0.75%. So it did carry the load. It should give some optimism to the AI trade. Probably will see a big impact from that. When's the election? November 5th? I say November 6th then. So.
1: Well, that's a good thing. The last thing that you want to talk about today is mineral interests, Mike. And I know that that kind of varies from state to state and areas to area. I'd kind of like to know a little bit about that.
2: Yeah, mineral interests are kind of an offshoot or an anomaly when it comes to estate planning. So oftentimes, grandma or grandpa, you know, had some property and they sold it and they retained the mineral interest. So the interest itself is like basically on a negative deed. It's like, it's not like you were deeded the mineral interest. It's like you deeded the property away, but you retained the mineral interest. And what a lot of people don't understand is the mineral interest is can be different than the lease with the oil company. So let's say it's kind of like owning a rental property. So there's the property, which would be the interest, and that's the building, and you have to pay property taxes, and it's a deeded interest. So you actually have a deed showing your right to or ownership of the property. But then there can also be a lease. So the lease could be with, you know, BP Oil or Anadarko or any number of different, drilling companies. And sometimes the lease has a different legal description than the actual mineral interest. So let's say you own 160 acres of mineral interest, but the drilling company is only leasing 40 acres of it. So the legal description on the lease is going to be different than the actual ownership interest of the mineral interest. Or potentially, the oil company is leasing 1,000 acres, and you only own 160 acres of that. So when you're trying to figure this out for purposes of transferring ownership to your heirs, you have to look at the ownership of the interest and then also the lease interest or, you know, the monies you're getting from the actual drilling company. The second problem we have with mineral interests, aside from the fact that the lease and the actual deeded interests are two separate things, is that many of the mineral interests have been inherited, and now we own like, or your client owns like 1/53rd of grandpa's mineral interest, because the other 52 shares are owned by, you know, nieces, nephews, brothers, sisters, cousins. So when it comes to negotiating with the lease company, you have basically 53 opinions that have to weigh in on the interest in order to get a lease negotiated. Usually what we try to do in those interests or in those situations is we get all 53 owners to create an LLC, and then that limited liability company, or you could use a trust or a family limited partnership, but that entity that you create then has a manager. And by having a manager and a single banking account, it's much easier to negotiate with lease companies to manage the actual interest. And then if somebody dies or something's inherited or, you know, passes to the next generation, there's a vehicle in place to make that really simple. So mineral interests are definitely a challenge in my business.
0: Now, does water fall under that?
2: You know what? Water is very similar. So a water right, it's similar, but it's not similar. So a water right can be, it's not deeded, but usually it's held as like a water share. And if you have a well, you can have it judicially approved well. And but if you're not using your water shares, you can lose them, okay? And if you're not protecting them, then you can lose them as well. So water shares, you really have to know what you're doing and keep track of those. Typically with the company that is managing the shares, we transfer title or the share interest directly with the water company or the ditch company.
0: Well, what you doing there over there, Steph? I see the smoke coming out the ears.
1: Are there a lot of mineral right opportunities in Colorado that you know of? I know it's not something that you deal with on a regular basis. I know they're pretty common in other states, as opposed, you know, more common in some states than others.
2: Yeah, no, there's quite a bit of mineral interests and oil and gas interests here in Colorado. I mean, what's interesting is I'm dealing with one case right now where the family inherited the mineral interests, but we had to go back to the original deed issued by the government to the first homesteader. And guess what? The government actually withheld the rights to coal. So the government owns the coal, but all the other mineral interests are with the kids. So sometimes you have to go back to, you know, the origination deeds in order to even figure that out.
1: Mm-hmm.
2: And usually I hire an attorney that specializes in those types of title searches, because that's a whole thing in and of itself.
1: Yeah, it is kind of messy. I know that, you know, we dealt with that in Alaska, because we do that. The house that I had up there, we did have mineral rights to that house, and it was kind of a, you know, different situation just simply because of where it was located. But because we were out of city limits, we were able to gain those rights, whereas most people within the city didn't have those. And you know, it's definitely nice to have, especially where that home was located, because it is, there's a lot of wetland reserves behind it, and so just able to protect it for ourselves as well as for, you know, the wildlife that's in that area.
2: Well, they can be very valuable too.
1: Yes.
2: I mean,
1: yes.
2: You know, a mineral interest is worth zero until it's not.
1: Right.
2: You know, and all of a sudden they figure out how to frack or

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1: Start cashing some checks.
2: Well, I definitely would want to do that rather than having them just come in and say, oh, by the way, we're bulldozing your acreage and you have nothing to say about it.
1: Right.
2: Would not be a good thing.
1: Well, usually they're pretty good and they work with you. I mean, they don't want to bulldoze your house, but, you know, at points, you know, if they have an easement to access that and your house is in the way, you know, you better be able to negotiate that. Otherwise, you're going to be missing a house. So.
2: Right, yeah. And I don't think that they would have to pay you for that, would they, if there's not... Is it just about being nice about
1: well,
2: it? Or would they have to pay you to if they have to relocate?
1: I haven't had one where we weren't able to resolve it by trading some land and doing a few things.
2: Mm-hmm.
1: So typically, you know, it's cheaper for them to work something out with the homeowner than to end up in a lawsuit. I mean, lawsuits are expensive and take time, and there's a certain level of uncertainty. And if they're trying to get a project done and move forward, you know, everyone has an incentive to reach an agreement.
2: Well, that does make sense.
1: Yeah.
2: Well, so. We want to thank you for calling in today and sharing your wealth of knowledge. I always appreciate it. Robert always appreciates it, too.
1: Sure.
2: So if you do have any questions for Mike, please feel free to give him a call at 303-991-3544. He has been in doing estate planning for 30 years. Is that right? I know it's something.
1: 35.
2: 35 years.
1: 1991 is when I started.
2: Oh, my goodness. So he's definitely has a breadth and depth of knowledge on estate planning. If you do have any questions for Robert or me, go ahead and send us an email or go to our website at rswealthstrategies.com. In there, you can book an appointment, send us an email. We also have a bunch of different articles and ebooks in there, including information on estate planning that Mike has authored. And you know, we're here for you if you got any questions or need any assistance with anything. So thanks, Mike, again. And for those of you tuning in, thank you very much, and enjoy the rest of your day.
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0: candy for winning things like tickets, Air Force Navy, Switchbacks Oakland Roots. So, program it into your phone. If you are watching the live stream, you can just comment right there. Got the baseball on. If you are observing, top 10, Philly in Atlanta tied at 3. Philly must win this baseball game. So keep an eye on that. I do like this nice change of pace the last 2 days to have live sports on while the show is going. I prefer the hockey, but this is fine too. Speaking of preferring hockey, last night was a nice little appetizer, but tonight's the real deal when it comes to the NHL as far as we're concerned, because the Colorado Avalanche dropped the puck on this season as they will be taking on the Los Angeles Kings. It feels like they play the Kings. It's either the Blackhawks or the Kings, I feel like, every year. So that'll be the opponent tonight. They met in the playoffs. It wasn't much of a contest. But we have hockey, and that's what's important. And a bit of business that Joe Sakic had to tend to before the season officially began was to get Jared Bednar a contract extension. And this morning he did exactly that. And look, I don't think that you could have let Jared Bednar, for everything he's done for this organization, go into a lame duck year and make that an easy conversation for the media to have. You want to remove any of that, right? However, you could have removed that by simply extending his contract by another year. The Avalanche instead gave him 4 more years. It's a 4-year extension for Jared Bednar, which to me, I mean, that's significant. Because after the series against Vegas, I don't know that I was an advocate for Jared Bednar to get fired, but I think the question had to be asked of whether this has run its course, as great as it's been. Right? Jared Bednar took this organization from the depths and helped make it a Stanley Cup champion. Right? But the coach relationship with the team, it runs its course. Nobody coaches a team forever. And in the NHL, it's even more so. There is no league of the 4 majors that turns over head coaches faster than the NHL. The average tenure for an NHL head coach is less than 2.5 years. And Jared Bednar is going to get 15? Like Jared Bednar and John Cooper is another one. It's like, it feels like they've been on the job for decades. Because in the rest of the league is just turning over, even successful teams like the Golden Knights are turning over their coaching staff year to year. They're on to their 3rd head coach in 2 years. So what Jared Bednar already has done is so, in many ways, counter to NHL culture these days. And then the Avalanche are saying, even after as disappointing a playoff exit as that was, we want 4 more years. We want to push this thing to a decade and a half. This isn't just, we think he's the guy for us. This is Joe Sakic saying, I know this is the guy for us. This is a resounding vote of confidence. This is a sign that Joe Sakic wasn't even entertaining the possibility that he would look elsewhere for a head coach. He wasn't even... The question that I asked after the Vegas series, Joe Sakic, it didn't even come to his mind. A four-year extension is... We have no doubt. And it's even more significant that he gets 4 years because you can say, oh, well, coaches are fired with years left on their deal all the time. Understand what kingdom in the sports world the Avalanche reside in. They reside in the Kroenke sports empire. They don't like to pay coaches, and they certainly don't like to pay one coach and hire another. So they have every intention of Jared Bednar seeing this four-year extension all the way through. Because they just, unless it's a Michael Malone, Calvin Booth situation, they don't fire coaches. They don't keep one on the payroll to go and hire another one. So if there was any doubt from Josh Kroenke or from Joe Sakic, they would have done something less to give themselves the out to be able to save the money and go spend it on another head coach. This is where we're in it with this guy. And it is a little surprising to me. It is, because I think you're right to have some doubts. You're right to wonder if the time has come for the Avalanche to get a new voice in the locker room. But therein lies part of the reason why Joe Sakic and Josh Kroenke were so sold on giving Jared Bednar four more years. Part of the reason, and there's many reasons why the NHL has a higher turnover rate when it comes to coaches than any of the other four majors. Part of it is a hard salary cap. So when you're looking to shake things up, it's much easier to fire your head coach, which also are usually cheaper. Head coaches don't make as much as coaches in the other leagues do. So this is a cheaper way to shake things up in a league that's harder to make significant moves. And we're seeing that right now, right? With Connor Hellebuck and Dylan Larkin. It's not easy. It's not easy to swing a massive trade to shake up your team. And the Vegas Golden Knights are the poster child for this. Goaltender, head coach. That's where they like to switch it up to get a boost. And history will show you that, and in recent history with Vegas will show you that new coach bump, it exists. It's probably more prevalent in real in the NHL than it is any other sport. But beyond all that, and maybe above all that, quite honestly, is that the dynamics inside of locker room are rapidly evolving. And again, I go to that Team USA with Hellebuck and Dylan Larkin and Brady Tkachuk. You're seeing the player empowerment era do a soft launch in the NHL. So even more so now than ever, you have to have a head coach that gets along with the players. Doesn't have to be their best friend, but these hard driving, you know, I think of like Stan Bowman back in the day. Even Joe Quenneville is still this kind of guy. And for a young team like Anaheim, that's probably the right guy, but I don't think Quenneville's sticking around in Anaheim very long. Once these players become legit stars, they don't want to be bossed around. They don't, and you could say whatever you want as far as whether that's a referendum on the current culture inside the NHL, but it's the NHL's not the only sport where this phenomenon exists. You have to have a great relationship with your stars. And we're seeing stars in the NHL become bigger stars, right? Even over the last couple of years, global stars, right? With the Olympics and with the Four Nations. And just the growth of hockey in general. Jared Bednar, and I saw some comments from Gabriel Landeskog today. You talk about there being no doubt in the mind of Josh Kroenke or Joe Sakic. There's no doubt in the mind of Gabriel Landeskog and Nathan MacKinnon. And that, in the NHL, that means as much as anything. Those two guys are absolutely sold on the idea that Jared Bednar is that guy. So this is why he's getting a four-year extension. But the question I have as we open up a new season is, now the Avs need to show it. The Avs need to show, and this is really only going to manifest itself in the playoffs. Right? When the going, I expect the Avalanche to have a fairly, I don't want to use the word easy. I'll just tell you right now, I think they're going back-to-back in the President's Trophy. I don't think there's going to be a ton of adversity for the Colorado Avalanche during the regular season. There will inevitably be in the postseason. And last year in that Vegas series, they ran into, really, for the entirety of this season, their first patch of real adversity, right? Because they had a charmed life during the regular season. They basically waltz right through the first two rounds of the playoffs. And then they get banged up. They struggle. They get goalied a little bit by Carter Hart. And what led me to the question of whether Jared Bednar's message was still sinking in with this team is I didn't see enough of a push. I didn't see this team pushing enough through that adversity. And when that happens, I look to the coach. So that's why I asked the question. So this year, I don't expect the Avalanche, barring injury, which is always the thing that everything is barring, I don't expect the Avalanche to go through a significant spell of adversity during this season. But they will meet up with it in the postseason. They'll see Vegas again, or they'll go up against Connor McDavid, or they'll match up with their old buddy Mikko Rantanen. Or they'll meet the defending cup champs, or they'll meet a team that was turning into a dynasty before last season. There are going to be stretches of adversity in the postseason, maybe right at the very end again. Will this team push through better than they did against Vegas? I have multiple questions about this Avalanche team. That one we have to put on the shelf. We have to put it on the shelf and wait for the postseason. Because that's where this team is. This team is, it's cup or bust. And the only thing that will make this extension worth it is if the Avalanche win another cup. But for now, this is a no doubt, this is our guy type of move by the Colorado Avalanche to give Jared Bednar 4 more years. I just thought you had to take him out of a lame duck year. Give him another one. That's it. This year, next year. And then assess. Nope. Don't need to do that, apparently. Jared Bednar. This year, and 4 more after it as the Avalanche head coach. I'll take your thoughts at 719-247-1313. Plenty of hockey talk on this program today. Your expectation for the Colorado Avalanche as we open the season. I'd very much like to read it or hear it from you. Coming up next, we now have a face of our new United Football League team here in Colorado Springs. I'll tell you who it is after this.
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0: The battle for the Commander-in-Chief's trophy begins Saturday morning as Air Force hosts Navy at Falcon Stadium. If you would like to be there, and why wouldn't you? I'm just going to do like 5th. Keep doing 13th, and it's like that was a thing when the show was only on one station. Now it's on two. Let's go 5th. The 5th texter to text Falcons and their name to 719-247-1313. And you'll get a 4-pack of tickets to see Air Force and Navy on Saturday. That number also handy to give your thoughts on the opening of the hockey season. Kind of a two-day type of opening. Few games last night. Some very good games last night, actually. I thought the first night of the NHL was very compelling. And then, of course, you have the Avalanche starting up today. This from Scott in Florissant. Life is good with hockey back. Pro. The best sport. Agreed. Con, P.K. Subban. Kind of agree. Pro, fight in the first period of the first game. Agree. Con, Flyers fan for 47 of 51-year cup drought. Pro, 5 years without Pierre Maguire. Con, Saratori's last season. No sport is perfect. Hockey is about as close as we're going to get. And I think this is going to be a really interesting NHL season. A lot of really compelling storylines, even outside of the Avalanche. And I'll get into those as we move along. In the meantime, when you watch this UFL team take the field at Widener Field coming up in April, it will take a little bit of time for you to get to know the players. Right? These are not household names. But you will know the coach, and you will have a very good idea of who he is and what he has done in his career. Because today the league has announced that essentially the franchise that was located in Dallas is moving to Colorado Springs, and with it, their head coach, Rick Neuheisel. Former CU coach succeeded Coach McCartney up there in Boulder, was incredibly successful through his first few years, got poached by Washington. The lingering impact of the Neuheisel era wasn't great, but I still feel like Rick Neuheisel is very well respected and held in very high regard from football fans in this state. And he's going to be the head coach of the team here in Colorado Springs. Neuheisel, in a statement today, said, "Colorado has always held a special place in my heart. Colorado Springs has always meant a lot to me. I brought my staff here in the past, and now getting to call it home makes this even more meaningful." So one thing, if you are not familiar with Rick Neuheisel, I think what you can expect, and I'll ask him this when he is on this show, not today, but soon, Rick Neuheisel will be joining me on this program. But the way I look at it, I think you're going to see a lot of shootouts at Widener Field. Last year, Rick Neuheisel led the top passing offense in the UFL. The top two receivers in terms of touchdowns were Dallas players, and their quarterback was the top passer in the league. Dallas last year finished 5-7. The reason why, they did not stop a lot of teams. They were tied for the most points allowed. So I think what you're going to be able to expect, and the Dallas roster is coming with him, and we'll get in more into that here in just a moment, because it's a little tricky when you start to project, okay, this is what Dallas was last year. Are they going to be this in Colorado Springs? But you know Rick Neuheisel. If you have been in the state of Colorado for a decent amount of time, you are very familiar with Rick Neuheisel. No matter who is on the roster, you're going to get high-level play calling. You're going to get a lot of creativity. You're going to get a lot of points. And you might get a lot of points from the other team as well. So what Dallas was last year under Neuheisel, as I was going back and doing my research, now that we know who's at least a good portion of who is coming to Colorado Springs, it's like, yep, that, as the kids say, that tracks. That's Rick Neuheisel. So the word entertaining, I think, will be brought up multiple times between now and April. This is going to be an entertaining football team that is going to be playing at Widener Field. And it's, well, I know some people who cover the league are like, wait a minute, Dallas is moving to Colorado, and then Houston is moving to Dallas, and what is the point of this? I think it's really centered around Rick Neuheisel. You want to get this franchise off to a great start to bring in somebody that football fans in the state immediately identify with, they know, I think is makes all the sense in the world. As opposed to, you know, A.J. McCarron, who's the head coach of what is now Rhode Island, or Kevin Sumlin, who is going with his players from Houston to Dallas. I think it makes a ton of sense. And it helps ensure that this franchise gets off to a really good start and engages the fans, because I heard from you and you were very excited the day it was announced, but come April, you know, just we got some time, right? There won't be all of these new announcements every single day, and there's going to have to be some things along the way that compel you to check out this team. And hearing from the head coach, knowing who he is, having that familiarity, I think is a good way to get people bought in and to continue to buy in. So I like this move from the league. It looks a little wonky from the outside, but to bring in somebody who Colorado football fans know very well, I think is a great move. Now, here comes the tricky part as far as the players, because when I saw this morning that the UFL says the Dallas roster will be coming with him, and I looked at the Dallas roster and I looked at the stats from last year, I'm like, wait a minute, some guys are missing. this is life in the UFL. Their quarterback last year, who was the top passing quarterback in the league, attended training camp with the Baltimore Ravens. Their top two receivers got tryouts in the NFL. That's part of what the UFL is. So it makes sense, but it also makes it more difficult to figure out simply who's going to be there. You look through the roster, and even for someone like me who covers the sport, I got to tell you, there are a lot of guys I have not heard of. All the more reason why having a head coach that immediately identifies with the fan base is a good thing, is a powerful thing. And we'll get to know these guys in the roster. If you want to look it up, it's the Dallas Renegades roster for 2026 from this past season. You can look it up and see if you recognize anybody, but that's going to change, right? They're going to have their training camp. There are going to be some players that come in, ex-NFLers. I think I've been hearing some things about the UFL going big game hunting in terms of some notable quarterbacks specifically and trying to get them into the league. So at least you get a baseline. At least you know these are the guys that are going to be here. Are they going to be the stars? Are they going to be the faces of the team? Probably not, but I think in year one, Rick Neuheisel is going to be the face. I think that's fine. It's a good thing. So, yeah, Buffs fans, how excited are you to have Rick Neuheisel back in the state? And for those of you who I heard from the day that it was announced that are excited and ready to buy your season tickets, how does head coach Rick Neuheisel strike you? 719-247-1313. We'll have more Drive Time Sports after this.
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18: Rain will continue this afternoon and evening with varying intensity, but could be a little bit heavier at times with a low risk of some localized flooding or ponding on the roads, impacting the evening commute. Cool temperatures in the mid to upper 50s. For the KKTV 11 Alert Weather, I'm meteorologist Kevin Bloomberg.
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0: 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Congratulations to Damien. Picked up the four-pack of tickets to see Air Force take on Navy on Saturday. This text coming in from Albert, one of the main people I was hoping to hear from on the announcement that Rick Neuheisel would be the head coach of the UFL team here in Colorado Springs. Albert says, Rick Neuheisel, the six-string strumming UCLA surfer boy Jimmy Buffett wannabe, is a good coach. Sounds like a nice gig for him. Yes, regular appearances on the Dan Patrick Show over the years, and soon to be regular appearances on this show. I like his show too. On Sirius, that he does with Chris Childers. That's a good show. I like Rick. This is good. It's good that he's going to be the head coach of the UFL team here in Colorado Springs. Shifting gears here. Well, well, well. What do we have here? What should pop up on my timeline from Sarah Barshop, the Rams writer for NFL Nation? Sean McVay said he was told by the league that Josh Wallace should not have been called for defensive pass interference on Sunday. Never wrong, folks. Never wrong. Just early. Do I feel vindicated? I feel vindicated. If you would see my mentions on Instagram, you'll know what I have been dealing with over the last few days based on my appearance on KKTV 11 with Jessica Mendoza. But, you know, I actually feel more like Kevin from The Office, where he's tearing up and he says, it's just nice to win one. That's probably more accurate when it comes to my track record. But lo and behold, the NFL telling Sean McVay they're bad, as in Bill Vinovich and his crew. It should not have been pass interference. And why the referee decided to throw the flag was based on Pat Bryant's embellishment, flopping, that he even fessed up to when he was on with Romy Bean on CBS4 the other night on their Broncos show. Even he admitted that he embellished the contact that he received. And it's not just any contact. Because I know where you're going with this. Oh, well, see, he was contacted. Yeah, not every piece of contact is considered pass interference. It is only deemed pass interference when Pat Bryant fell to the ground with his hand to the heavens. Now, to keep up with the consistency of my take, it is not why the Rams lost the game. They have plenty of opportunities. If they are the rulers of the NFL world, as many people have deemed them to be, they would have figured out a way at some point before then to put away a Broncos team that failed to show up until halftime. So my heart does not go out to the LA Rams. I don't feel that they got screwed here. It was the wrong call. Wrong calls happen in almost every NFL game. The good teams compensate for it, and the loser teams complain about it. That's the way it is. But the NFL telling Sean McVay that that was the wrong call. Na-na-na, na-na-na, boo-boo. All right, shifting gears here. And we'll talk about the Broncos' next endeavor in the NFC West coming up at the top of the hour. But I do want to get to this because I know not you may not live in this world like I do, but it is for sport globally a huge deal. Okay, what is going on with Manchester City makes what the Clippers did with Kawhi Leonard look like a simple misdemeanor. For 10 years, they have been found to be circumventing the financial rules in the English Premier League. 10 years. By not accurately reporting their finances, both the revenues coming in and how much they're paying their players and their coaches, I should say, because they've had multiple over that span. And I get, because the Kawhi Leonard thing is fresh in everybody's minds, people are going to look to that and compare it. And there is, you know, there is some comparison. But the best way to Americanize what is happening with Manchester United, think back a little bit further back than the Kawhi Leonard thing, or at least the announcement of the punishment for the Kawhi thing. Think back to when the Dodgers landed Tarek Skubal and the discussion that we had on this program and how I pointed out that the Dodgers do have an unfair financial advantage over every other team in the league. And it is their television deal. Right? And that was a loophole that I think that baseball would be better off if they closed. But the fault for that loophole is not on the Dodgers. It's on Major League Baseball. They severely undervalued the worth of a Dodgers television deal. They capped it at a certain number, which meant when the Dodgers got far more than that in their next TV negotiation, and there's certainly some shady business going on when it comes to that, but they were able to make multiples above what Major League Baseball thought they could, and that money doesn't have to be put into the kitty for revenue sharing. They can just bank it and go out and get Ohtani and Yamamoto and Freddie Freeman and Mookie Betts and Tarek Skubal and every other notable Major League Baseball player that happens to be hitting the market. But see, that's on Major League Baseball. The Dodgers didn't say, hey, we're only getting X from our TV deal. And when in actuality, they're getting this much more. This is what Manchester City is doing. For 10 years, essentially what they have been found guilty of is taking in sponsorship money and Abu Dhabi sovereign wealth, which we have discussed in the past, is a problematic type of enterprise to get involved with. They have essentially taken their bottomless wealth and did matching funds. You pay us X number of millions of pounds, because we're talking about England here. you pay us X million of pounds, we'll say that we're taking in actually many, many more millions, and we'll just match that money with our own money. Meanwhile, on the other end of the financial spectrum, they are signing every decent player that becomes available and saying, we're not signing them for as much as you think we are. We're just, Manchester City look like a super team, right? Like the NBA super teams where guys are taking less to team up with one another. That's what it's looked like at Manchester City. Yes, they're spending a ton of money, but some of the contracts, and people have been on this and going, what's going on here? But it looks like part of the advantage that Manchester City has had over the years is that guys just so desperately want to play for Manchester City that they're willing to take below market value. But the fact of the matter is they're not. They're not taking below market value. They're getting paid every dime that they deserve, to be fair. But then Manchester City's turning around and reporting that they're paying them far less than that. And people are saying that Pep Guardiola, arguably the greatest soccer coach in the history of the world, was basically getting two separate paychecks, the secret paycheck for Manchester City and then the public one. Roberto Mancini, the same way. So I think the Dodger thing, and again, I cannot be more clear about this. The Dodgers are not breaking any rules by doing what they're doing. A loophole was created by Major League Baseball that they are exploiting. Okay? Manchester City is outright lying and has been lying for 10 years. In the way that the financial rules work, there's no salary cap in the Premier League, but they put in guardrails to keep teams from spending themselves into oblivion. And how much you're allowed to spend is based on your profit or based on how much money you make. So if you are saying we're paying our players less and we're gaining more in revenue, more in advertising dollars, sponsorships, well, that makes a fantastic balance sheet. And the Premier League is like, you go spend what you want. I mean, this truly dwarfs what the Clippers did. Doesn't make what the Clippers did okay, don't get me wrong, but this is on a massive scale. And they truly have acted much like the LA Dodgers have acted in Major League Baseball. We'll take this guy, we'll take Erling Haaland, we'll take this guy, we'll take this guy. And Jurgen Klopp, Arsene Wenger, some of the giants of coaching in soccer have come out over the years and say, we can't compete. Jurgen Klopp, when he was with Liverpool, was at a press conference, a very famous clip. He's like, I think it was around the time that Newcastle got bought by Sovereign Wealth. And he was talking about Manchester City. He's like, we can't compete. They have no ceiling. We, even at Liverpool, we have a ceiling. And everyone just chalked it up to him whining. Well, it turns out that they are artificially taking the ceiling off of their club. They're not actually generating the revenue that they say. They're just taking their oil money and pouring it into the team. Which I've seen some people on social media saying, oh, the Manchester City's big crime is that they're doing everything they can to win. The Patriots did everything they could to win. The Clippers were doing everything they can to win. Michigan was doing everything they could to win. If you do that and it's outside of the rules, that's cheating. I don't give any credit to Manchester City. Good on them. They cheated. So now the question is, what is the punishment? What do you do? And some people want them banished to like the third tier of the soccer pyramid in England. But I've seen some people throw out some ideas, and I actually think that there's a fate worse than death, right? Because that's what people want. They want like a death penalty. And they're banished from the Premier League, and it's going to take them years to work their way back up. I think that there's a fate worse than that. And we talk about it all the time in American sports. Where's the worst place you can be? It's not at the bottom. It's in the middle. So a lot of people are suggesting coming up with a point penalty that will maybe not force them to be relegated necessarily, but it will prohibit them from getting into the Champions League, which is what all these guys want to play in. So if there's this cap because of the point deduction that they can't make the Champions League realistically, now all of these star players that they have, they're going to be looking elsewhere. It's kind of what I wanted with the Clippers. I wanted Kawhi Leonard's contract voided. This is kind of a way to do it because these players aren't going to stick around. We'll see, but this is a massive, massive story coming out of England. More after this.
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17: 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I'm at Gingerly Tweets on X and at GingeWatch on Instagram. The double standard is on display when it comes to the revelation. That's probably too strong of a word. But Sean McVay telling the LA media that the NFL told him that the pass interference call that was much discussed should not have been pass interference. And that's what I said.

0: So, you know, mark it down. First time this football season, Ryan's right about something. But it was not pass interference. And I just, you know, wanted to make sure that I carry a story to the end. This is the end of that story. This from the 719. Let it go, Bronco hater. Here's the double standard. Okay? So, because it's the Rams who are wrongly called for defensive pass interference, it's let it go, it's move on. Really ask yourself, if the shoe was on the other foot, would Bronco lover let it go? I don't think so. So because it was a call that benefited the Denver Broncos, if you're a Broncos fan, because this is the psychology of fans. And it's fine. I'm okay with it, but we got to acknowledge it. Okay? If it was Devontae Adams who flopped like Pat Bryant, Pat Surtain came up with what would have been a game-ending interception, and Sean Payton was told by the league today that it should not have been a call, it would be the biggest story in the state of Colorado. It would be the biggest injustice in the history. It would be, once again, Sean Payton gets screwed over on a pass interference call. Like, all this kind of stuff. You can't deny that it wouldn't be a massive story if it was the other way around. But this is where I keep saying it didn't decide the game. Even now, I'm getting a text in. Ryan, it was a game-ending interception. That call cost them the game, literally. You play four quarters. You play 60 minutes. The Rams had their opportunities. They should have ended the game before that. And just like I think that it is, you know, being a little myopic, if you will, to say, oh, we just all need to collectively move on, knowing full well that if this call would have been made against the Denver Broncos, that it would be a massive story still to this day and would pick up steam again. After Sean Payton would have told the media that he was told by the NFL it should not have been defensive pass interference, it's also myopic to say that that call was the reason why they lost. It's not the reason why they lost. The game was still going. The Rams could have stopped the Broncos after that. They could have driven down the field and scored. Or better yet, how about you take a dominant first half and carry it into the second half? I feel like I'm arguing with both sides here. The Rams had every opportunity to win that football game, so I do not feel bad whatsoever for them that this call went against them. Okay? But I can also acknowledge that it was the wrong call, and I can also acknowledge that it would be the only thing we'd be talking about for the last 3 days if the Broncos were the team that were wronged by that call. But now we have closure. And we do move on. And we move on to San Francisco. And sometimes the schedule presents just a perfect matchup. You know, if the each week the story continues and a new chapter in the story unfolds, sometimes the schedule builds up to a certain point and you're like, this is perfect. This is the exact right game for everything we've been talking about. Sunday is that perfect game. Everything San Francisco has been about this season has the chance to exacerbate everything that is wrong with the Denver Broncos right now. And also has the opportunity to negate the things that are good about the Denver Broncos. Here's what I mean. The San Francisco 49ers have given up 0 points in the first quarter this season. The San Francisco 49ers are one of the best run teams in the NFL, which should not be a surprise to you given that they have Christian McCaffrey and Kyle Shanahan's the coach. They have one of the best receiving tight ends in the NFL in George Kittle. So all of these are pain points. The Broncos can't score in the first quarter, and they're meeting a team that doesn't give up points in the first quarter. Broncos have had trouble stopping the run. They're facing one of the better run teams in the NFL. Broncos have trouble handling tight ends, as you saw, against LA. And now they're facing a tight end who is much better than anybody, with all due respect, that the Rams have playing the position. And one of the things that certainly went very right for the Broncos in the second half of the LA game, but is going to be more difficult to go right in this one, Brock Purdy has not been sacked once. And he is going, you want to talk about unstoppable force meeting the immovable object, Broncos pass rush against a quarterback that has yet to be sacked. Sean Payton earlier this afternoon on why Brock Purdy has not been sacked.
1: He's playing, you know, at a real high level, very decisive. You never feel like he's through his progressions fast. Kyle and those guys have done a great job, you know, whether he's under center in the gun. The mix of run, play pass, and drop back is impressive. And, you know, you see in 3 weeks, not only no sacks, first and third down, first in red zone, very efficient. And, you know, he's making all the throws.
0: And in that way, I think Brock Purdy serves as kind of someone to strive to be more like when it comes to Bo Nix. And I do think that Brock Purdy is a quarterback that Bo Nix can get to the level of. I do believe that. He's not there at this moment in time. But I think a lot of the things that Sean Payton is referring to there are kind of, I don't know if he means it this way, but you listen to it and you're like, these are kind of the things that Bo Nix and the Broncos offense need to improve. Again, to further my point about, you know, how the 49ers have a chance to exacerbate all the issues that the Denver Broncos have had this year. Who Brock Purdy has become, and the way he's playing this season, I think if you're a Broncos fan, you would like Bo Nix to look like that. You know, talk about making all the throws, talking about being decisive in the pocket. You have Bo Nix, who has made some poor decisions with the football. And you also still see a quarterback who lacks some pocket presence. And Bo Nix is going to have a chance to watch Brock Purdy quite a bit on Sunday, right? I think he can take a thing or two, understanding again that being Brock Purdy. I don't know if Bo Nix set out to be Brock Purdy, but I look at Brock Purdy and what he is, and I say that that's attainable for Bo Nix. But he has to cut down on those things that are ailing him, and it's the decision making with the football, and it's the, I mean, there's a difference between, and Bo Nix has been good about avoiding sacks, right? It's been one of his best traits, is his inability to get sacked, right? But he does it in a way that it's by running away from the pressure, which there's a time and place for that. And Brock Purdy certainly shows that mobility as well. He's not as mobile as Bo Nix, but like, that's all well and good. But sometimes you get out of that pressure, you avoid that pressure, you avoid getting sacked if you're just more decisive with the football and make good decisions with the football. The way that Brock Purdy avoids a lot of sacks is a little bit of mobility, but it's decisiveness. And then when he is decisive with his decisions, they turn out to be good decisions because he's only been picked off once this year. And I think in many ways the 49ers, and I felt this way about San Francisco, and a lot of teams this would fit. I think that the 49ers as a team are what a lot of football teams should aspire to be like. I think there are a lot of coaches that take from Kyle Shanahan that could aspire to be as good as Kyle Shanahan, to have as efficient of a operation offensively as the 49ers do. Their balance on offense, balance being one of the buzz phrases of the week, right? That's Sean Payton again today talking repeatedly about needing to run the football more effectively in the first half. So I think there's just, it makes this matchup fascinating, and it creates a situation where it's almost like the Broncos must figure some of this stuff out, or it will be bad on Sunday. Like, I feel that way. If the Broncos are not more productive in the first half, if they don't get off to a better start, if they're not more balanced offensively, if Bo Nix doesn't make better decisions with the football, like, that's all going to cost them. And the way San Francisco is playing, you could argue they are the best team in the NFL right now. And a team like that, especially at home, if you spot them the points that the Broncos spotted LA, it's not going to go as well. I promise. It won't. They will not come back like they did against LA on the road against this San Francisco team. But if the Broncos are able to go into Santa Clara and are able to win, I think we'll be convening on Monday and going, well, that issue with the Broncos was better. That was better. When you talk about the race to get better, here's the end of that road. Here's the golden opportunity for the Broncos to put everything together that they've learned over 3 weeks and get it done against the San Francisco 49ers. So this is a massive game for them, not necessarily because of the record, because sitting at 2-1, the Broncos are in a decent spot, right? Falling to 2-2 is not going to end that. We're still ahead of the pace that a lot of people set for the Broncos after 4 weeks. So that's not, it's not the standings, it's not where they can finish, but it's massive to show that they have learned from these first 3 weeks. They have competed and finished that race to get better. And one thing that is on their side for Sunday, the calendar turns to October. In October, Sean Payton is a different animal than September Sean Payton. This is the time where historically his teams, whether it be in New Orleans or Denver, start to hit their stride. It'd be a great time to do it. And as good of a win as the last 2 weeks have been, this would be their biggest of the season so far. And to get off to a 3-1 start and to be able to put some of the conversations we've been having over the last few weeks to bed, because if they're able to get off to a hot start against San Francisco, if they're able to get pressure on Brock Purdy, like that's going to answer a lot of questions that people have right now about this Denver team. It's a great opportunity, but at the same time, it's kind of a scary matchup, given the strengths of this 49ers team. Take your thoughts on the matchup. 719-247-1313. Coming up next, Avalanche open the season tonight. What are some of the things I'll be watching tonight and beyond as the Avalanche begin this season?
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3: Got a crash over at Dublin and Tutt slowing it down. No other reported stalls or accidents, but we have that heavy volume all over town no matter where you are, up and down Union, Austin Bluffs, Powers, Academy, Fillmore, Woodman. It's slow. Same deal, I-25. I'm Coyote. That's traffic.
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0: Saturday night, Switchbacks FC looks to mount their last charge to the top of the West against Oakland Roots. Kickoff is at 7. If you would like to be there Saturday night, I have 4 tickets for the 7th texter at 719-247-1313. Just text Switchbacks and your name. One other Broncos note that I wanted to get to here. There is was a viral video going around and some eyewitness accounts of Jaylen Waddle leaving the Broncos game on Sunday, or after the Broncos game, leaving the stadium in a walking boot. And there were reports yesterday that there's no reason to be alarmed. Sean Payton basically said that there are a number of guys who leave games in stabilizing walking boots after games. And you know, the most Sean Payton way possible, complained about how Jaylen Waddle was walking across the parking lot so he could be asked all these questions about Jaylen Waddle being in a walking boot. Like, the injury stuff, it just drives Sean Payton up a wall. But it's a little bit jarring to see the star wide receiver of a team walking to his car wearing a walking boot. That doesn't feel good and doesn't look good. But according to multiple reports, nothing to worry about when it comes to Jaylen Waddle. But now I'm wondering if there's like some kind of benefit. Like, should I just start wearing walking boots around? I need somebody in the medical field to explain this to me. Should I be wearing walking boots? Can I be as fast as Jaylen Waddle if I have walking boots? So, Jaylen Waddle's fine, everybody. The running backs, a little bit more banged up, right? Jonah Coleman's on the IR, and J.K. Dobbins doesn't look right. R.J. Harvey's problem is he just can't run the football. He has become the receiving back. That's what he is now. But Broncos will have a full complement of their receivers against San Francisco on Sunday. But that's Sunday, right? Tonight, the Avs begin this season. I don't think it's hyperbolic to say that this is a cup or bust year. I mean, it's not only has this team been in the mix for a title for, what, 5 years now? But they make it to the Western Conference Final. There's not many more places to go if you're going to have a better season than you did the year before. And many of the questions around this Avalanche team are certainly going to be answered in the postseason. But in the meantime, there are some things I'm watching out for tonight and beyond. And in no particular order, just the order I wrote them out, I'll start with Mackenzie Blackwood. Mackenzie Blackwood is the guy now in goal. Jared Bednar raved about his offseason. Last year, the possibility was opened for Scott Wedgwood to step in, and credit to him. He, you know, took the bull by the horns, so to speak, and it was his net, and he was the better goalie last season. But they brought in Mackenzie Blackwood for a reason. In his first year in Colorado, you saw some signs of what the Avalanche were thinking when they acquired him. Their thought was, we get a better support system around him, better team around him, and with his skill and athleticism, we can max this guy out. And you started to see some signs. You're not going to immediately, I think, see a change overnight, but you were certainly seeing him trending in that direction. And then hampered by injuries, didn't start the year on time, and just never regained any of that. And Scott Wedgwood also obviously took off and had a, you know, a Vezina finalist type season. But there is no doubt whose net it is. It will be Mackenzie Blackwood in net tonight at Ball Arena, coincidentally. And it's hard not to look at that Western Conference final and not think of Carter Hart. Could Mackenzie Blackwood give the Avalanche that level of goaltending? I thought he looked really good in that game four. So Mackenzie Blackwood being the guy in goal is certainly something I'll be watching out for this year. Second one is on everyone's mind, and if we were ranking them in order of intrigue and importance, this would probably be number one, the power play. And I know Jared Bednar's tired of talking about the power play. He's going to keep getting asked about it until he fixes it. 27th last year. There was a spell where the Avs power play looked like it should, and then not so much after that. Little bit better in the playoffs, but shorthanded goals kind of undercut them. That's the first step. Can the Avalanche be done giving up shorthanded goals? Like, that is, of all the possible outcomes of a power play, giving up a shorty is the worst one. Can the Avalanche at least eliminate those? But there's no doubt this power play has to be better. Here are five of the top six teams. And it's not out of the realm of possibility. The idea that Mackenzie Blackwood can turn into, you know, Connor Hellebuck or Igor Shesterkin in the playoffs a couple years ago. Yeah, I don't know that I see that in the cards. But here are five of the top six teams on the power play last year. Edmonton, Dallas, Minnesota, Carolina, Vegas. That's five of the top six and the Avs were 27th. That makes no sense. The Avs power play and the Broncos in the first half offensively are the two biggest conundrums in not just Colorado sport, but all of sport. It makes no sense that a team as powerful as the Avs are 5-on-5 suddenly turn into one of the worst teams in the league when they have an extra skater on the ice. It makes no sense. Just like it makes no sense that a team can look the way the Broncos did in the second half against LA can not show up for the first two quarters. And it looked like two completely different teams. That's what we're talking about with both the Avalanche and the Broncos. We're talking about two separate, completely different versions of the same team. I'm not even saying that the Avs need to be one of the five or six best teams on the power play, although I don't think that that's too high of a standard to hold them to, considering that in every other aspect of the game, they are right on par or better than Edmonton, Dallas, Minnesota, Carolina, and Vegas. I mean, just be decent. Be decent on the power play. And as I'm talking about these things I'm watching for, they really are all the Avalanche improving on the margins from a year ago. Because it's the same conversation we've had with the Denver Broncos. Like, obviously you have a lot of good here in order to get to a conference final or a conference championship in the Broncos case. There's a lot good going on. But how do you just get a little bit better in a variety of different areas to make the difference to ultimately get to the Stanley Cup final? Mackenzie Blackwood, with his ceiling being a little bit higher than Scott Wedgwood's is, that could be one area. The power play is a massive growth area for this team. That could absolutely help make the difference and get them over the hump to the Stanley Cup final. Another one is the young talent. There are a few young guys on this opening night roster that you're going to be introduced to. Fedor Svechkov, Zachary LaHaroux, both acquired from the Avs old buddy Chris McFarland in Nashville. These guys have less than two full seasons under their belt in the NHL. The story of the final preseason game was TJ Hughes, who earned a spot on the opening night roster. He's a rookie. How many players that have yet to log two full seasons of hockey have we talked about with the Colorado Avalanche in the last few years? It feels like you could count them on one hand. Any young player that's any good is used for fodder for a Joe Sakic trade. And look, Svechkov, LaHaroux, Hughes, they might be by the end of the year. Joe Sakic might take one of these guys and flip them for somebody else. But it seems like the Avs this year, out of necessity, probably more than anything else, have some more youth on their roster than they have in years past. And that's, you know, a way they're the young players getting more out of them could be a way that the Avs improve on the margins. And this is also a great way to kind of see the new Jared Bednar, right? He talked about focusing more on individuals than a system, that, you know, more micro than macro. This is a great place for him to show it. If he's going to spend extra time with players to maximize their talents, these three young guys are a great place to start to help develop these guys, either to help the Avs this season or to help Joe Sakic facilitate a trade for another veteran. Either way. But I think this is one of the ways that the different Jared Bednar that he's been kind of hinting at can kind of show itself. Because like all contending teams, I think the Avalanche have been somewhat adverse to younger players, right? The leash has been a little bit shorter. The fuse has been shorter. They haven't spent a lot of time trying to see what they have in these guys. So there are three players that Jared Bednar can spend a little bit more time with and could turn out to be good contributors on the third and fourth line. And we talk about the bottom six with the Avs quite a bit, right? And three of those guys in the bottom six are very green when it comes to their NHL experience. And then this is one as well. And you may say, well, Cale Makar's already a star. But last year, look at the numbers. Little bit of a dip in production. Now, some of that, I think, was Marty Natchez related. There is like one basketball. There's only one puck. In the season that Natchez had, I do believe, took some of the production away from Cale Makar. But more than that, it's just Cale now with the extension. Now, the extension hasn't kicked in yet, but he will be known as the highest paid player in the NHL. He will be known as the guy who signed the richest contract in NHL history. And how he deals with that. I already believe he's worth every penny. So I'm not sitting here saying Cale Makar can change my mind off of that, but it's a thing, right? It's a thing that players have to deal with. And if you thought the standard was high for what Cale Makar is supposed to do on the ice before, it's going to be even more so now. And coming off of a year where the sheer numbers don't match up with what he was, which was a 90-point guy the last 2 years. So how does Cale play like the highest paid player in the NHL, which is one of the 2-3 best players in the world? If he does that, then those numbers will go up. And I also think here's where the power play ties in. I think Cale Makar can poach more than a few points off of that power play, right, if the Avs improve. But those are for the areas, for the people, however you want to put it, that I'm watching for as the Avalanche drop the puck on their season tonight at Ball Arena against the Los Angeles Kings. You can hear that game tonight, 8 o'clock puck drop. And you could hear it on Extra Sports 1300 because we are once again proudly your place in Colorado Springs to hear both the Avalanche and the Nuggets. Take your thoughts on the upcoming season at 719-247-1313. More on the Avs, but also zooming out a little bit and taking a look at the NHL in totality. What am I looking out for this year? And ultimately, the biggest question, do the Avs get back to the Stanley Cup final? That's next.
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2: Rain will continue this afternoon and evening with varying intensity, but it could be a little bit heavier at times with a low risk of some localized flooding or ponding on the roads, impacting the evening commute. Cool temperatures in the mid to upper 50s. For the KKTV 11 Alert Weather, I'm meteorologist Kevin Bloomberg.
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4: Got a crash over at Dublin and Tutt slowing it down. No other reported stalls or accidents, but we have that heavy volume all over town no matter where you are, up and down Union, Austin Bluffs, Powers, Academy, Fillmore, Woodman. It's slow. Same deal, I-25. I'm Coyote. That's traffic.
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0: 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Mesa Ridge fans, Palmer Ridge, Palmer, St. Mary's, you will be especially pleased with who the finalists are, so make sure you get out the votes. And it's the Extra Sports Athlete of the Week, sponsored by D1 Training. Join a team, not a gym. Congratulations to Jude. Hey, Jude. I bet you never heard that before. Winner of the 4-pack of tickets to see the Switchbacks host Oakland Roots coming up on Saturday night. One thing that we will not have Sunday when the Broncos meet the 49ers is a one-sided revenge game. We have opposing revenge games. We have Dre Greenlaw on one side, back with the 49ers, going against the Denver Broncos, and we have the reigning Defensive Player of the Week. That was just announced today in Tulanoa Hufanga, wanting revenge against San Francisco. That is one aspect of the game. It cancels out. So revenge game cannot be considered. Although, maybe expect both of those guys to pop up every now and again on Sunday. Certainly, given the motivation that exists within all athletes to, even if they parted on good terms, to stick it to their former team. So, Hufanga versus Dre Greenlaw. I do put a little bit more stock in Hufanga having a bigger game just because, and maybe this is the hot hand fallacy, but the way he played against LA, it's hard to think that Hufanga is not going to have an impact on Sunday. So the revenge game factor canceled out. We got one on each side. This from the 719. This is from Chris. I agree with Coach Payton. The walking boot issue can get overblown. Keon Coleman up in Buffalo was wearing one the past 2 weeks after the games and has missed practices and played in both games. And that's probably part of the reason why Sean Payton gets so cranky about it, but like, not everybody understands. Like, this is what I don't get. Why can't the guy just meet people halfway sometimes? The guy was in a walking boot. Like, not everybody understands sports science and sports medicine and how the NFL works. Can you just say that he's fine instead of complaining that the media is asking you about it? Again, Jalen Waddle spotted leaving Empower Field in a walking boot. Set the internet ablaze for a couple of days, but Sean Payton and other sources say nothing to see here. All right, so talked about the Avs. Again, having to get better within the margins, right? I mean, one can hope for Dylan Larkin or Connor Hellebuck to come strolling through that door, but unless Jared Bednar coaches up these young guys, it doesn't feel like Joe Sakic has the ammunition to go out and make a significant trade. So if the Avs are going to get over the top and get to the Stanley Cup final, it's got to be with internal improvement. And I think that's the bet they're making, health being, you know, probably at the top of their list. We have not had a repeat President's Trophy winner since, I think, 2016, 2017 with the Caps. I think we're going to this year. I look around the league and I just, think that the Avs are going to end up getting more points than everybody else this year. Now, a team, if there is a team that's going to, well, there's a couple here that I think may rival the Avs for the President's Trophy this year. One is Florida, right? Just not just because of the talent, which obviously they have a ton of it, but also the motivation. Paul Maurice had his team out there watching the banner raising ceremony with the Hurricanes to add fuel to the fire. He says it's out of respect for winning. It's adding fuel to the fire. Paul Maurice is good at this stuff. So Florida can certainly lay waste to a lot of the league throughout the year. I think they can rival the Avs, and I'm leaning more towards this not working out, but I have a boom or bust type of feel with the Oilers, with Mike Babcock. I just feel it like it's such a volatile situation that either that volatility causes this team to blow up in a great way and the Edmonton Oilers, you know, win the President's Trophy and look dominant because Babcock has figured out how to push the stars on his team to more. And look, Evan Bouchard played great last night, but a lot of the same issues that the Oilers had last year popped up in their overtime loss to Vancouver. So, like, part of me thinks that Babcock is absolutely what the doctor ordered in Edmonton, and it's going to be great. But the same part of me, and maybe even a little bit more of me, says that by Christmas, the Oilers are going to hate that guy. They're one of the trickier teams. Because we know from a talent perspective, Edmonton, we know what they just did a couple years ago, right? But this hiring of Mike Babcock, it is either going to go very right or very wrong. And I'm not 100% sold one way or another, but I'm kind of leaning on it going wrong. But if it goes right, then Edmonton could certainly finish at the top. And also you figure the Pacific Division. I don't think the Pacific Division is going to be this year that far removed from what was called the Pillow Fight Division last year. So if there's one team that gets all their stuff right and Anaheim regresses and San Jose doesn't take the jump, I think they will. I think San Jose is going to be a playoff team this year. If those things kind of happen, San Jose doesn't take the jump and Anaheim backslides, I don't think highly of the LA Kings this year. I think they're going to regress. A team in the Pacific Division could rack up a lot of points. But the Avs last year had an 8-point cushion. They ran away with it. And I just don't see, from a regular season perspective, how the Avs are going to be significantly worse than they were last year. That's not what this is all about, right? Far from it. And maybe you're even scared of the notion that the Avalanche win the President's Trophy again. But I just look across the NHL and I say the team that I'm most confident in being the best once the season is done is the Avs. The continuity they have, the talent that they have, getting to beat up on the Pacific Division a few times. But ultimately, does it lead them to the Stanley Cup final? More on that in a little bit. The three stories that are driving the show coming up next.
1: A traffic update from the KVOR Traffic Center. Got a crash over at Dublin and Tutt slowing it down. No other reported stalls or accidents, but we had that heavy volume all over town, no matter where you are, up and down Union, Austin Bluffs, Powers, Academy, Fillmore, Woodman. It's slow. Same deal, I-25. I'm Coyote. That's traffic.
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11: Self-aggrandizing, superfluous nonsense.
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0: Here's your host, Ryan Kaufman.
13: Hello there. Welcome in. Great to have you. Whether you're listening on Extra Sports 1300, 740 KVOR, perhaps you're listening on the streaming apps of those two fine radio stations, which are free to download and free to use, or perhaps you are watching the show that we stream live in video form with audio, don't worry, anywhere you scroll. If you'd like to take your participation in today's show to another level, you could certainly give me your thoughts at 719-247-1313 by calling or texting in or dropping a comment on the live stream. Perhaps you have a thought or two on these, the three stories that are driving the show today.
0: As you're driving home, here are the stories that are driving Drive Time Sports.
13: All right, we start with story number one, which is the Colorado Avalanche opening up their season tonight against the LA Kings. But before they can do that, they had to get one more off-season item of business done, and that is extending Jared Bednar's contract, which they do, by 4 more years. That if he completes his entirety of his contract, he would have been on the job for 15 years in a sport that coaches normally get not even 2.5 years, which is remarkable. It's already remarkable that Jared Bednar has been a head coach this long.

0: But it's remarkable that he has the chance to finish out his 15 years. And what this extension tells me is that the questions that I was asking after the Western Conference Finals loss to Vegas about whether he's still getting through to his guys, whether he can still push them, get them to respond, this tells me that the Avalanche organization has zero doubt about that. Because while you could not have let him coach on a lame duck contract, like that is, Jared Bednar doesn't deserve that. No matter what your questions are, with everything he has done for this organization, you don't let that guy coach in a lame duck year. But if you would have just given him a one-year extension, that would have accomplished that goal. That's kind of what I was thinking. Like, just tack on a year. Maybe show a little bit of the urgency, right? Like, we like you, but we got to get results here. One Stanley Cup is not enough. One trip to the Stanley Cup final is not enough. But this tells me that the Avalanche have zero doubt. Because the Kroenkes are not one to hire a coach for a 4 or 5 year deal and not get every penny out of that guy. They are not the type, unless it's Michael Malone fighting with Calvin Booth and just destroying the entire organization. They're not going to fire a guy because then they would have to pay him and then also pay the next guy. So the fact that they're willing to give Jared Bednar 4 more years means they have every intention of him being the coach for this year and 4 more. And the only thing that is going to make this the right decision is another cup. That's it. Maybe even as soon as this year, because if they don't win this year, then you're going to wonder why they give him the extension. But I think even though the Avalanche have shown how confident they are in Jared Bednar, I do get the sense from Bednar that he understands that he's got to do things a little bit differently. Right, too. Maybe his message hasn't gotten stale, but maybe just to prevent it from getting stale. And he's talked about more individual attention on players rather than focusing so much on the system and this is how we play, trying to, you know, do more individual coaching than team coaching. So I think he even understands that he's got to evolve. And maybe it's a natural evolution. But they have certainly shown that they have no doubt which coach is most capable of leading them to another Stanley Cup, and it's Jared Bednar, who will get 4 years after this one. Avs Kings to open the season, 8 o'clock tonight on Extra Sports 1300. Story number two, speaking of coaches, our new United Football League team here in Colorado Springs has their coach, and it's a familiar name. It's Rick Neuheisel. They are going to take the team that Rick coached last year in Dallas and move it to Colorado Springs. And I think it's the right move to, if you have the opportunity, you don't always have this opportunity, but to have an opportunity for the face of your team, your franchise, to resonate with football fans in this state, you do that. And Rick Neuheisel is well known around these parts. Had success as a CU head coach. Kind of felt like there was some unfinished business with Rick Neuheisel coaching in the state of Colorado. And now he comes back in a different capacity to lead our new UFL team and immediately becomes the face of that franchise. And I think it's smart marketing, right? To, you know, to get fans excited, to have somebody that they're familiar with, because let's be real here. You're not going to be overly familiar with the players, especially early on in the season. You'll do your research. You'll find out. I'll help you out. I'll be doing the same thing. But to have a ready-made figure in that organization that you can point to and like, I know that guy. I like that guy. I remember that guy. I think it's good. And what I would expect this season, once the roster is filled out, is for there to be very entertaining football games at Widener Field. Because with Rick Neuheisel, you are getting a lean to the offensive side. You are getting creativity on the offensive side and a lot of production. In fact, last year, his Dallas team was the most dynamic passing team in the league. The top two receivers in terms of touchdowns played for him. The top passing QB last year in the league played for Rick Neuheisel. So that's what you can expect. Now, as you dig into Dallas last year and kind of figure out what this may be all about, also know that the defensive side of the football was not a strength. So maybe a lot of points being put up at Widener Field. Just hopefully more for the home team. But it's going to be, they're going to air it out. It's going to be a lot of points. It's going to be exciting. It's a great brand of football, certainly, to bring to Colorado Springs as Rick Neuheisel will be the new head coach. And he will be on this program sooner rather than later. Efforts are being made. Story number three today is to put a neat little bow on all the conversation regarding Sunday night, as Sean McVay told the LA media today that the NFL told him that should not have been defensive pass interference. And that's what I thought watching it. But it divided our country in a way that nothing else has. Well, maybe that's a little bit too hyperbolic. But man, that has been one of the big, not just here, and not just in LA. There's been a lot of discussion about that defensive pass interference call, and it was about 50-50. Well, now the league has ruled and said, not defensive pass interference. And I'm okay with this bringing a close to this story. It's kind of the perfect way to do it. We're here in the middle of the week. This brings closure. Everything is done with Sunday. No unanswered questions. And now it's on to San Francisco for the Broncos and on to Philadelphia for the LA Rams. Doesn't mean that the wounds are immediately healed in LA. But this happens, and I see people on social media saying, you know, what do we have replay for if not for this and all that kind of stuff? You know where I stand. I'm okay with the human error. Okay, because if the referees are going to be robots and it's going to be video replay and all of this kind of stuff, and let's be fair here. What happened leading up to Pat Bryant's flop, there was contact. Right? So the most egregious pass interference call in the history of football, it is not. But I'm okay with this, because if we're going to turn the referees into robots, then let's turn the players into robots. Let's have robot football. Right? Why are we so much more okay with the players making multiple mistakes throughout a game, but we're not okay with the referee making one? And I understand, for the 100th time, I understand that it would have ended the game. But the number of calls that were in that game, the number of plays, the number of minutes, there was plenty between the two teams to decide that game. And I'm just not one to put everything on one missed call by the referee. But now we have closure. Now we have the official word coming from on high. It wasn't defensive pass interference. 719-247-1313. Take your thoughts on the three stories that are driving the show. That is what's going on in the sports world as far as what's going on in the financial world. I turn to Rick Stevens of FRS Financial Group right here in Colorado Springs. Each day he brings us his RBG report, Rick's best guess, which is better than my guess and maybe better than yours as well. Rick, what have you got today?
1: September is closing out on an upswing in the S&P 500 and NASDAQ as softer-than-expected data on personal consumption expenditures came out for the month of August. Experts were expecting a 0.4% increase month-over-month and a 3.7% year-over-year increase, and they were greeted with a 0.3% and a 3.4% respectively. Big winners came from multiple sectors today and included tech giants Intel, Apple, and Google, as well as Accenture, CBOE Global Markets, Royal Caribbean, and Quest Diagnostics. Your RBG for today puts quarter four into focus. A typical fourth quarter in a midterm election year sees just over 6.5% positive returns, and I would expect very similar performance this year. That's your RBG for today, Ryan. Thanks.
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4: Got a crash with the left lane blocked. Academy southbound at Kelly, Johnson, and Briargate. Disabled vehicle with the left lane blocked. I-25 northbound at Cimarron. That's slowing it down real good. The left lane blocked Nevada southbound at Pulpit Peak View. And other crashes, you went to eastbound at I-25 and Dublin at Touch.
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0: Just a little note to pass along. If you have stuff this evening and you're like, I need to know down to the minute when the Avs are going to drop the puck so I can get as much done as possible and still be ready for puck drop. Reportedly, the puck will drop at Ball Arena at 8:18 in the Mountain Time Zone. So let's all synchronize our watches and make sure that we're in place at 8:18. Jared Bednar getting a 4-year extension prior to tonight's game. Not everybody is loving it. Rich on the live stream on Facebook says, it also says that the Avs are happy with good regular seasons. Cup is an important, terrible extension. I think you had to give him an extension. You can't let this guy coach a lame duck year. But I am maybe as surprised as you are about the 4-year. I thought, you know, keeping, and I like what I hear from Jared Bednar, and I want to see what that all looks like. You know, in terms of a little bit more individual attention with the players rather than, you know, preaching systems and all that kind of stuff. Maybe if he gets granular with the power play, maybe that brings... So I like what I hear, but I like the idea of there being a signal to everyone. So if... I think the main reason why Jared Bednar is getting a 4-year extension is because he has a vote of confidence from Nathan MacKinnon and Gabriel Landeskog. And I think that that is significant. That's one of the most important things you can have is the backing of your team leaders, your team stars. But the Avs have an opportunity here to kind of have their cake and eat it too, in a way. You don't put Jared Bednar in a difficult situation by making him coach a lame duck year. That wouldn't be fair to a guy who has done a lot for this franchise. But you could also extend him out only a year to kind of not just send a message to him, but send a message to the team like, hey, if you like this guy and you think he's the guy, then let's go. Because as much as I, you know, wonder if Jared Bednar's message is getting through and he's hitting the right notes with this team, let's be honest. The lack of fight, the lack of push from the Avs when they were faced with their first real adversity they experienced all season in that Western Conference Final, it is a referendum on the players. Right? It's the old adage, the coach is easier to get rid of, and the NHL, it proves to be even more true. But, like, look, it's on the players that were out there on the ice that weren't pushing. And I'm not talking about Nathan MacKinnon or Cale Makar. I believe they were pushing, but they were hurt. What about Marty Natchez? What about some of the guys on the blue line? So yeah, not to be overly dramatic, but the blood is on their hands as well. But part of the coach's job is to get that out of them. I didn't see enough of it against Vegas. So I wasn't against extending Jared Bednar, but I would have done a shorter one. Because you create a sense of urgency. And say, you got to do it. I think that the Avs, I guess to Rich's point, I think the Avs become the first team since the Caps in 2017 to repeat as President's Trophy winners. I do. I think there are other teams. There's Florida, Edmonton. I don't feel great. Not to say that Dallas isn't still one of the best teams in the league in Minnesota, but I get nothing coming out of Dallas. And I don't love what's going on in Minnesota right now with the whole Quinn Hughes thing. I certainly think the Avs win the division. But I don't think they're 8 or 9 points worse this year to cede control of the President's Trophy to somebody else. And as unoriginal as this might be, I feel like the Avs are going to get to the Stanley Cup, and I think they're going to play Florida. I mean, that, I know. Hopefully you were able to keep your car on the road. That is the hottest take. A team that was a budding dynasty before last year and a team that went to the Western Conference Final, won the President's Trophy, has two of the four best players in the world. Like, I get it. I'm not always going to come up with the hottest takes, right? But I feel like it's going to work. And I don't even know if getting to the Stanley Cup final is enough. And Rich, you would be a great test case. If they simply got to the Stanley Cup final but lost, would that be a successful season? They did take a step further. But I think with the Avs, the feeling is hoisting the Stanley Cup. Or they didn't do what they set out to do or needed to do. Two things that, or two teams that I feel like, and I know they lost to Vegas last year, but I think Vegas isn't as good as they were last year. As they sent Dorofeev to New York, that's what, 30 goals that are given up. I don't think that Carter Hart is going to sustain the level of play he had in the playoffs. We even saw it towards the end of the Stanley Cup final that Carter Hart was slipping a little bit. Vegas is still in the mix, certainly. But the two teams I look at as the biggest impediments to the Avs getting the Stanley Cup, one would be Dallas. We still don't have that answer. In many ways, the Dallas Stars represent to the Colorado Avalanche what the Timberwolves represent to the Denver Nuggets. Like, you're not entirely sure that Minnesota and Dallas are better than Colorado and Denver, but they're just something about that matchup. And then it was something about having Mikko Rantanen. So I think that Dallas can absolutely be an obstacle for the Avs because we don't have that answer yet of whether Dallas is just a bad matchup that the Avalanche don't deal with or don't deal with well. And then, again, I go back to the situation in Edmonton with Mike Babcock. That can go really right or it can go really wrong. I don't like the volatility to pick Edmonton, but I could absolutely see for this 1 year Edmonton tolerating Mike Babcock and Mike Babcock maybe being a little bit more on his best behavior. I mean, I'm not expecting miracles from the guy, but just a little lighter touch from him this year? Like, let players have their cell phones and keep those private, like, at the least that? It could go very right for Edmonton, and I could absolutely see us looking back and saying Connor McDavid and Leon Draisaitl were 100% right. They needed somebody with a track record of getting the most out of the star players and a proven winner, and that's exactly what they needed. Now, speaking of volatility, Mike Babcock cannot play goalie. And once again last night, doesn't quite look like Edmonton has that piece of the puzzle figured out. But as I'm thinking of all the different scenarios, Dallas could, if these two teams match up, and I don't think it will be in the first round, but they meet up in round two. It wouldn't shock me if Dallas got the better of Colorado. And I could see a world where Edmonton exactly got it right and they break through, and I guess not break through and get to the Stanley Cup final because they've been there before, but this could go right, really right for them, and they win the whole thing. Outside of that, in the West, again, I just don't like what's going on with Minnesota. Vegas will have something up their sleeve. They always do. But right now, I don't know what that is. Anaheim, I think, regresses. I like San Jose this year. I think they take a jump. I think they get into the postseason. And I guess what is unforeseen to this point, you have two guys that could potentially change the landscape if they go to the right place in Dylan Larkin and Connor Hellebuck. Like, who's to say, like, if Utah doesn't end up with Connor Hellebuck, that all of a sudden this very talented, still kind of young Utah team kind of catches fire? Or if Hellebuck goes to San Jose, a team that I think could offer Askarov, their young goaltender, who's got a lot of upside, make that switch in San Jose. I think we're still a year early on San Jose. But like a Utah, or I don't know how Edmonton's going to land Connor Hellebuck, but what if they do? They're probably on his no-trade list. But Hellebuck and Dylan Larkin are two pieces sitting out there. And look, who's to say, I like what Columbus did, and they got Matthew Knies the other day for Marchenko. Like, who's to say it doesn't blow up in Columbus and Zach Werenski's like, actually, you know what? I am done. I do want out. So these three Team USA guys, they're kind of sitting out there, and if they end up in a particular place, it could greatly change things. And that's certainly one of the storylines I'm going to be watching, is what happens with, right now, Larkin and Hellebuck, but monitor the situation in Columbus. As far as the Eastern Conference is concerned, I think Florida is back. Florida is motivated. That's a scary thought. You know, Barkov, and this is why I'm leaning Florida winning the whole thing, because Barkov. I just, like, what if he goes against Connor McDavid? Barkov. What if he goes against Nathan Barkov? They just have this ultimate weapon in Alexander Barkov, who's now healthy, and I just feel like the contender, Eichel, pick who you want coming out of the West. If they're going up against Alexander Barkov, he has the ability to do what he's done to Connor McDavid. You've seen it. But now they're motivated, and Paul Maurice is one of the best coaches in the league, and they got the knucklehead brothers together. I mean, I liked what I saw from Brandon Bussey, but I know Florida repeated. I just don't feel that way about Carolina. And then I look beyond that, and I see a lot of teams that kind of popped up last year, which I would expect a little regression. Like, Montreal's intriguing to me, but did they kind of overachieve last year and maybe they're going to settle back down a little bit? Boston's another one of those teams. I think they're going in the right direction. I love getting J.J. Paterka, but I think the one, it's kind of like in the East, I'll take Florida and Carolina and you can have everybody else. But the one scenario, and I'll admit that maybe this is just a hope of mine, Ovi playing for another Stanley Cup in his final year. Like, in Washington, certainly I would say they're in the dark horse category. But they're a good team. They're a really good team. And with Ovi putting together his final run and, I mean, we saw it here in Colorado, right? So Washington, I think it's more me hoping than anything else that that would be a great way for Ovi to end his career. But I just... And then you have Vasilevsky, of course, in Tampa. But I just look a lot of the teams in the East, I like them. But it just feels like Carolina and Florida are a notch above everybody. So that's where I'm at. Did I miss anything? I think I broached every rookie of the year race. I don't know. I kind of like San Jose, the Stenberg. I think Celebrini is going to win the MVP. A lot of people try to give Celebrini the Hart Trophy last year, and I thought he had a real case. For a team that missed the playoffs, can you imagine if the Sharks get in? /729/24/7/13/13. And then the race for the Norris Trophy, I think it comes down to Quinn Hughes and Cale Makar. Also, in other news, water wet. I'm excited. Last night was good. Even the Blackhawks, did you see Patrick Kane? Patrick Kane turning back the clock a decade. Phenomenal goal. And then Vegas turned around the next time down the ice and scored and put the game away. But still, Patty Kane back on the Blackhawks. It's good. Good hockey last night. Hopefully we got some in store for tonight, especially at 8:18 Mountain Time. Between the Kings and the Avs. Take your feelings, thoughts, predictions on the NHL season, in particular the Colorado Avalanche, 719-247-1313.
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2: We're going to see the rain persist as we go throughout the rest of our evening and into the overnight hours. Some isolated snowflakes, not out of the range of possibilities. Gusty winds will also return to much of the region, lows dropping into the upper 40s and 50s. With your KKTV 11 Alert weather, I'm meteorologist Nick LaVond.
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4: Got a crash with the left lane blocked. Academy southbound at Kelly, Johnson, and Briargate. Disabled vehicle with the left lane blocked. I-25 northbound at Cimarron. That's slowing it down real good. The left lane blocked Nevada southbound at Pulpit Peak View. And other crashes, you went to eastbound at I-25 and Dublin at Tutt.
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0: for those of you who observe, White Sox leading Houston 7-3. White Sox win tonight. They're moving on. If you're a Rockies fan, there's your blueprint. The White Sox. They were just as garbage as the Rockies were like two seasons ago. And now they're six outs away from advancing out of the wild card round of the MLB playoffs. Philadelphia beat Atlanta earlier, so there will be a game three in that series. Better make room in Legends Park there at Yankee Stadium for Cam Schlitter. And dude did it again to Boston. Not a lot of compelling. The Braves-Phillies game was compelling yesterday, but all the other games were beatdowns. Padres beat down the Cubs. Yankees beat down the Red Sox. It's almost as if they let too many teams get into the playoffs as I'm watching the White Sox hammering the Houston Astros, although Houston followed the traditional path of the playoffs. Can't really fault that, but we just let in too many teams. And everything. There's not... Every playoff would be better contracted than expanded. I just feel that way. If you want to get closer to a perfect product, take some teams out of the mix. Baseball, no different. 7-3, White Sox got a man on first, and I think Houston's going to make a pitching change here. Keep an eye on that. Tonight, Avs and Kings. Talked about that at length. It seems like Henrik Lundqvist agrees with me. Just saw on social media he picked Florida and Colorado. Again, very, very outside the box picks by me and Hank. The craziest matchup that I could see, the craziest matchup that is not incredibly far-fetched. How about Washington, I talked about that. Washington would be a bit of a surprise, and like, what if Anaheim goes the other way and Anaheim gets better? Yeah, I don't see it. I'm sticking with what I got. And then there's what happened last night in the WNBA. It's a shame because the biggest story is Caitlin Clark put together the finest playoff performance of her still relatively young WNBA career. 25-15 to keep the fever alive. But once again, can't just be about hoops. Asia Wilson confronting a fan going into the seating area to confront a fan. Like, that just can't happen. And Asia Wilson is the best player in the world. Like, and I know, like, talent on the basketball court doesn't necessarily mean, but, like, she knows better. I mean, could have been a lot worse. Like, look, I'm sure that dude, you know, was trying to have his look at me moment, and that's kind of an unfortunate thing that's going on with the league right now, is that there are some fans coming in there trying to make a spectacle out of themselves. But, like, Asia Wilson couldn't even come up with, not come up, I'm not expecting her to lie, but, like, the guy might not have said anything. Like, he stood up and he pointed, there's no doubt about that, but he was still within the seating area. And Asia Wilson didn't say that he said something terrible to her. Said a man takes a step towards her and points at her, then that's, she's not going to let that fly. And it's like, well, you need to. I understand we ask more out of our athletes, but they just... They have to be better. They just have to be better than fans are. And it's unfortunate that they have to, you know, do that because of how some of the fans act. But this doesn't even seem like one of those moments where you even entertain for a moment that Asia Wilson was justified in confronting the fan. Nothing reported that he said. The Fever let him go back to his seat. They didn't even kick him out of the game. I don't want to make this a bigger, you know, referendum on the league and all of that kind of stuff. I think we can be critical in just the moment and say that one particular moment, Asia Wilson lost her absolute mind. And she is extremely lucky that she's not suspended for a game that could end the Aces season. Terrible judgment on her part. And provoked by something that happens both in her league and the NBA quite a bit. I'm not saying it's the greatest thing ever. That dude should not be standing up and making a spectacle out of himself. But this is not new fan behavior. And you got to be better, especially as one of the, you know, what was the whole fight about years ago? Like, Asia Wilson's the face of the league, and it's Asia Wilson's league. Okay, well, then she should act as such. Doesn't need it, again, everything doesn't need to be a bigger referendum about that league. It could just be an athlete losing their mind in a situation that you can't. But it became the conversation today rather than Caitlin Clark's masterclass to keep a Fever season alive. So, what else? I think that's about it. Oh, I want to bring you a word for my friends at Game Day Men's Health, because I went into Game Day the other day, you know, getting routine checks, my, you know, blood drawn, full body scan, just making sure everything's good. And turns out I've shed a few pounds. Which I should have known, because when I went on TV the other night, I'm like, these pants don't, a little loose around the waist. But the key is, you know, Game Day can help you out with, you know, treatments and things like that, peptides, all that kind of stuff to help you tackle some of the, any issues you may be having, or you just want to kind of maximize everything in your life, but it's not any good unless there's a plan to go along with it. And that's what I credit Game Day with, is that they gave me a plan, a workout plan, diet, all of that kind of stuff to help get fast results. And I've had them. So that's kind of the other half of it that some other places won't. They'll just give you a GLP-1, they'll give you a weight loss thing, they'll give you something for sexual health, and they'll just say, go, just take it. Well, sometimes you need a little bit more than that. Game Day provides that. GameDayMensHealth.com.
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2: 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I'm Coyote, that's traffic.
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